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0: Hello, and welcome to the Guilty Pleasures podcast. I am Manveer, and today I'll be taking you down the path of three of my friends and indulge in their guilty pleasures. Everyone has their own version of a guilty pleasure, whether that be having a peanut butter and jelly sandwich in the middle of the night or doom scrolling for hours on end. Everyone needs something to keep them going, a little pick-me-up to push away all the stresses that come with this world. First, we will speak to my friend Kaylin.
1: You ever watch a TV show or a movie? The story's not that good, but like the fight scenes are cool, or like the animation, or you know, it's so bad it's good. Like those are really good, because it's just like you just turn your brain off. It's mindless fun. Are you going to think about it much later? Probably not. Is it a waste of time? Yeah, absolutely. But it's fun, you know?
0: Kaylin's drug of choice is bad movies and shows. I have to agree that it's actually lots of fun. It keeps you guessing on what might happen next, and you're almost always wrong. He takes us into his first experience with a bad movie and gives some insight on what he thinks about being mediocre.
1: It's been a while since I've seen it, so I don't remember all of it, but The Room by Tommy Wiseau, it's so bad it's good. Like, it's just, if anyone hasn't seen it, I don't remember the plot. I just remember, like, the funny moments, the, like, oh, hi, Mark. Like, it's just so bad it's good. It's like, there's a bell curve, and being mediocre is just the worst thing you could be.
0: It's one thing to be alone and watching these movies, but Kaylin talks about how much more it means when you are in a group of friends.
1: Oh, yeah. Like, if a movie's, like, super quotable, especially like you watch it with your friends and it becomes like a running joke with like you and your buddies. That could be a lot of fun. Like, I think bad movies or bad TV shows are always better with company.
0: Having that shared experience can even take away the guilt from whatever you may be doing. We also dive into a little bit about what makes this guilty.
1: Most of the time I'm just like at my desk or on my bed. So like you're just kind of laying around, not doing anything. You know, you got the weekend after a long week of work, you want to stay up late, you want to sleep in tomorrow. Sometimes being lazy, it's self-care.
0: Now, is guilt something we feel from inside, or do we feel guilty about our actions because other people see it that way? I asked Kaylin his thoughts on if his guilt was his own or from external pressures.
1: You know, like, in, like, the cultural sort of mind of, like, society, like, people always talk down on bad media, of things that are not, you know, intellectual or like, a cash grab. The new word is slop. It's slop, you know. It doesn't make you think. It doesn't really make you feel. It just kind of goes woohoo. And, you know, I think everyone has their own version of it. Mine would be like TV or movies. You know, life's about having fun. It's about enjoyment. So you lose like an hour and a half watching a bad movie. Did you have fun? Sure. Then that's good enough for me.
0: Next up is my friend Kevin, and his guilty pleasure might be the opposite of Kaylin's. I asked Kevin how he got into this guilty pleasure.
2: My guilty pleasure, for the past year, I've just started getting into raving. So I think that is like the most recent guilty pleasure that I've been in. It actually started with my auntie. She bought me a ticket for as a Christmas present, and I went to this rave called Laser City, where every single laser was synced to the music, so it was like peak experience. I honestly might be chasing the dragon ever since then.
0: Sounds like a crazy time. I mean, lasers matched up to the music must have been a wild experience. Raves always seem so hectic from the outside, so I never thought of families going to raves together. Kevin shared his thoughts on what it was like before joining the rave scene, his thoughts and feelings on why it is a guilty pleasure.
2: Well, before I got into the scene, I was finding myself really judging it. You know, it's so hedonistic, like people just show up and do drugs and stare at flashing lights and blaring music. So I think that that aspect of it is what makes me feel like it's a guilty pleasure.
0: Even the guilty part doesn't sound so guilty to me. Pushing further into how somebody gets into raving and the part that is the pleasure side of things, Kevin shares how this helps him take a break and unwind from his stresses.
2: Well, I grew up listening to a lot of EDM, you know, playing Call of Duty, honestly, and watching like remixes and edits through that. But I think I really am just into the music, honestly. Like, I'm going with the intention of having a break, relaxing, having fun. Especially now, like as an adult, you know, it's hard to find time to unwind that isn't like feeling like work. At least at a rave, I know that I can show up, I can like disappear into the crowd or disappear into the music and just feel like I belong somewhere.
0: Having a place where you feel like you belong can go a long way on your mental health. Being part of a larger community feels safe and allows you to really express how you feel. Kevin wants more people to join him and share experience with him.
2: You know, the reason I want more people to experience it as well is because, like, when I think of love, when I think of community, I want to be surrounded by those people. I don't want to be just going alone and doing drugs. Like, I at least want to be with people I love and share these experiences with them.
0: As we sign off with Kevin, we meet Ezra. Ezra has said this is a new guilty pleasure for him, starting just a week ago. I've been down the very path Ezra will speak to you about today, and I had to step away. With that said, let's jump into what Ezra's guilty pleasure is.
3: My guilty pleasure is buying One Piece trading card booster packs and adjacent things like that.
0: Yes, that's right. Opening One Piece card packs. I spiraled on this for a while because I love the show, and well, the reason I had to stop might be a common one. It's also the reason that it would be considered guilty.
3: Dude, spending money, man. Like, what do you mean? It's really fun to buy things, and especially something that you enjoy, like the anime series One Piece. And after like watching it and then finding out that there's a trading card game, and the dopamine you get from opening a pack and then seeing what you get, that's kind of what makes it feel guilty, because it's basically like gambling.
0: I asked Ezra how he initially got into collecting and buying the cards.
3: My partner got them for Christmas, and then eventually I started getting those cards for them for gifts. And they're like, "You want to open one?" I'm like, "Yeah, sure, I'll open one." And it was really fun. And then we kept opening them together, and like it was kind of more of a bonding thing between us. And then eventually, you know, we went to like card conventions and like different comic book stores to see if they have any cards that are at a good price. That's really where it came from.
0: It's so cool that so many different hobbies can bring people together. This is what Ezra has to say to all the people who judge him for collecting One Piece cards.
3: They don't get it. They wouldn't get it. If they watched One Piece, then they would get it. But they don't get it. And besides, it's my money, bruh. Quit pocket watching.
0: I am Anvir, and this was the Guilty Pleasures Podcast on the Evolution Podcast Network.
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1: Major label, indie label, or no label.
0: If it's good and it rocks, we'll play it.
2: Hi there, this is Noah Schmidt, and welcome to Live at Evolution here at BCIT in Burnaby. It's very hot in our studio right now, so we're all sweating very hard, but that's not going to stop us from getting through this interview here. Today we have a very special guest. He's an he is a full-on musician from Langley, BC, Danny Balin.
3: Hello. Technically still aspiring.
2: I guess so. Yeah, I guess this word aspiring. Well, you're a musician, so like you just released a song.
3: Yeah.
2: In February, I'd say that's being a musician. The song was Say You Need Me,
3: mm-hmm.
2: and I listened to it. I actually like it. And I'll say this, I don't like a lot of music. I listen to the same two bands pretty much all the time. But I liked your song because I heard the kind of stylings of some of the musicians I like. I heard a little bit of the Bee Gees in there.
3: Yeah, it was a bit disco-y. I've been trying to get that groove going, making my songs more upbeat. Because I've been doing a lot of slow piano ballads before, especially when I was dipping into the 50s.
2: Hmm. And speaking of the 50s, obviously you're also very influenced by the king himself, Elvis. And you said that your start as a musician was because of Elvis, but it was also very recent.
3: Yeah, it was about 3-4 years ago. I watched the Elvis movie, and I was like doing karaoke at my friend's house all the time. And then I started trying to write original music, which sounded really bad on GarageBand at first. And then I got into it and actually learned how production works. So it probably still sounds bad, but not professional. But.
2: That is insane, though, because you didn't go to school for music. You started within the past half a decade, and you've already, you know, like, I found you for this show. You're already a name out in our community. So that's very impressive that you were able to manage that so quickly at this point.
3: Yeah.
2: How many, you're present on it is like, you know, Spotify, all the big streaming services. Do you get a lot of, like, listenership on those?
3: Yeah, I had that that 150 song that I made, The Only in Dreams.
2: Mm-hmm.
3: It popped off a little bit, and I have, like, 20,000 streams on it.
2: Ooh.
3: But it kind of ruined my algorithm. It's just AI 50s music now, getting recommended.
2: That's terrible. And that's, I guess, something the musicians are going to have to start to deal with.
3: Something you have to deal with now, too. What a time to get into the industry.
2: Yeah, you chose the best time in history. But at least there's someone out there like you that's making some nice, you know, poppy, happy music. Again, I got to preface that by saying there are people that are making mainstream music that is poppy and happy. It's not the old man. I'm not being the old man yells at cloud like, music today is terrible. I miss the Beatles. I do miss the Beatles very much. Rest in peace, John. But, you know, point is, there are people that are making that kind of music, and I feel like it's a negative stereotype about the music industry. You
3: know? Well, the problem I see a lot of the nearby artists suffering with is, like, I try and release a song a month, and also I don't have the facilities to pay somebody, like, $1,200 for a studio session. And so I'm better off just buying a Mac for $1,200 and learning the production process myself, because everything can be done at home now. But the problem I see a lot of nearby musicians facing are people who are just trying to get out there, is that they only release one single, like, every 6 months. And that's not something to do when you start out, because then you're, like, five songs, and you only have five songs, and you're trying to do a show.
2: Yeah.
3: And then it's, like, 90% covers.
2: That's true. And I guess you got to keep the algorithm going. You need to keep your name out there. That's great. And do you record everything just at home, like, in the garage or something, in the basement, like, that kind of thing?
3: Yeah, it's in my room, basically. So.
2: See, that's insane because, I mean, you know, say what you want about the music industry, but at least it has made the process of creating music a lot more accessible nowadays.
3: Yeah, I know a lot of, like, top artists right now do the same thing. Like, Somber recorded that Back to Friends. I don't know if you heard that song.
2: Yeah, I think I did.
3: Like, he recorded that entire thing technically in his bedroom. And then it's like a billion streams later. And now he's, like, touring Europe and whatever.
2: What? So. That must make a lot of money. Maybe I should get into music. I had a garage band at one point.
3: Trust me, you don't want to get into music.
2: Oh, yeah, and I'm not a good musician.
3: Speaking from experience.
2: Yeah, I'm more than happy in the dying industry that I'm in.
3: Pretty much.
2: Before we play some songs, there is one thing that I just need to ask you about that I was reading in my research. Penticton Elvis Competition 2022. I have an idea in my head of what that could be, but can you explain what that is?
3: Oh, jeez. I can't wait for somebody to ask me this when I'm actually, like, you know.
2: Out there.
3: I'm going to be, like, plotting a picture of me in the jumps. That exists, unfortunately. I try to hide it. But
2: you do try to hide it. Okay, we won't even talk more about it.
3: No, it's okay. Okay, you know what? When I first started, because obviously the Elvis movie got me into it, I got out there doing Elvis at karaoke bars, and then I got, like, a 2 million view, 3 million view TikTok, and then this Elvis impersonator nearby saw it. And then he's like, "Oh, come out to my show." And then, like, in my comments, and obviously I didn't see the comments because there's like 400,000 of them on that video. But then I went back to that pub for karaoke, and the bartender's like, "Oh yeah, this guy wants to meet you." And so I came out, and then with a friend, and then we sat there and saw his show, and he let me sing a few songs. And then he's like, tells me about this Elvis competition, right? And I'm like, oh, this exists here? I was like, really? I was surprised. I was genuinely surprised because I didn't know Elvis, like, I didn't know we had, like, Elvis impersonators here.
2: I was talking to one of my colleagues out in the workroom there. He was, because we were just talking about Elvis. And he's like, what do you guys have, Elvis impersonators? What kind of place? Like, is this Vegas? What is it, Vegas? I'm like, no.
3: That's what I was thinking. I'm like, I thought they only existed in movies or in Vegas.
2: There's a couple here. There's a guy in like a pink Cadillac in like Langley.
3: There's more than a couple. There's a number like 40. Of
2: them. Yeah. There's a small community, a tight-knit community.
3: Yeah.
2: Are you close with the community?
3: No.
2: might be a wise move. I don't want to upset the Elvis impersonator mob.
3: Yeah.
2: I don't know. It
3: comes with a thing where you think you're Elvis, I notice. When I was at the festival, I was really just there for fun, not taking it serious at all. And then I was like, I bought a jumpsuit off like Amazon. It was like some bedsheet material. And then there's people there who spend like $3,000 on genuine cow leather jumpsuits. And it's not to mention it's the middle of June or July.
2: Yeah, that's the thing I always notice with these guys, because I see them sometimes. There's the Langley Good Times Cruising in Alder Grove on Fraser Highway. And every year, the same Elvis guy is there in his pink Cadillac, and he's wearing the whole white, like, quite literally what is on the album cover.
3: It's right replica there. Suits. It's right exactly there. That.
2: So it is exactly, that looks expensive. I mean, Elvis had a lot of money. It has to be expensive.
3: Yeah, they're rhinestones.
2: Exactly. Yeah, and those fancy blue suede shoes, you know? So holy mother of God. I'd like to talk a lot more about your touring and your performances, but I think we should do a little performance for ourselves here and maybe get you on the keyboard so we can hear a couple tunes.
3: Yeah, for sure.
2: It'd be awesome.
3: All right, so this song's called Say You Need Me, what we were just talking about. So it's an acoustic version, I guess, so it's not going to be as upbeat. All right.

That's it. So this next song is actually currently it's probably going to be released by the time this is out. But it's currently unreleased, and it's called Met You at the Right Time, I think is the name I gave it. So anyways, yeah.

0: That was very good.
1: Thank you.
0: Yeah, and I'm very critical, so that's high praise coming from me. Now, you just talked about in that last song your more modern influences. Now, I found this playlist. Is this yours?
2: I had to change the name.
0: You had to remove the little cuss word. Was it Spotify that did that?
2: No, that was mine, but it was it's just a made playlist.
0: Yes, that's what I saw, and I saw some of what I'd assume would be your more modern influences. Obviously, we talked to the King. We talked some of the older artists. You know, I saw a couple. I want to get your opinion on something as a musician before we go any further. Coldplay was on there. Apparently, Coldplay is uncool or something. Like, people apparently don't like Coldplay. I personally dig Coldplay.
2: I like Coldplay.
0: You do too. Okay, so it's not
2: I
0: just...
2: I like quite a few of their songs, actually. It's really good.
0: They're really quite good, aren't they? Yeah. They're I like the orchestra. Like, it all feels very, like, grand, all of Coldplay's stuff. And yet, why do you think people, like... are you familiar with the kind of like some people kind of don't like Coldplay?
2: Yeah, I've heard that was more.
0: Was it like
2: that was earlier in the like
0: the century?
2: Earlier decade.
0: I'm still like in the frame of mind, and like it's like 2015 still. The world is still fantastic and sunshine and rainbows. You know,
2: I feel like everybody likes Coldplay now, though.
0: They do. Okay, that's good news. So I fit in more. I don't have to like hide my Coldplay enjoyment.
2: I think they're just popular. People like to hate popular things. Like
0: that is true.
2: I'll go on Instagram, and I really like Benson Boone as well. Like he has quite a few good songs.
0: I saw that on the playlist, I believe, or another playlist as well. I gotta stop bringing this. I saw that too. And Benson Boone, we play him on our station here. He's not someone I personally enjoy. That's just me. Again, very critical, but yeah, you know, he still does make good music. He's talented. And like we talked about earlier, he does make, like, happy music.
2: Oh, yeah, it's generic pop. But his older stuff, especially, is really good.
0: I'm like, not even familiar with that. It's like, was it, like, more...
2: It's like piano ballads.
0: Oh, so, like, Moonbeam Ice Cream is not... Do you like that song?
2: It's pretty... I like the song. It's funny.
0: It is kind of fun. And I always think, like, people always, you know, like, oh, it doesn't make any sense. I love the Beatles. I Am the Walrus. It's a bunch of... Nothing. It's a good song, but like it makes no sense either. So I feel like we have to paint these
2: nothing
0: artists the
2: makes
0: same
2: sense.
0: Brush. The only thing that makes sense is that nothing makes sense. But yeah, okay. So I didn't know that Benson Boone was like good. I gotta check out Benson Boone now.
2: Yeah, his older stuff is way better. Obviously, that Beautiful Thing is pretty annoying. Constantly hearing it. But.
0: I think that is the problem. Like what you just said, it's the popularity. It's easy to hate on something when it becomes an earworm, especially with Benson Boone. Sometimes you associate it with. I work at a grocery store. I hear Moonbeam Ice Cream every day. And it kind of gets grating after a while. And you associate it with a workplace. You don't like the workplace. Bada bing, bada boom. You don't like Benson Boone. So yeah. I can see how that happens. I want to pivot a little bit now. Unless you have any more on your current inspirations. I guess you have any other artists?
2: Yeah, I really like Somber. I've gotten a lot into Somber. And he's really... I like his sound quite a lot. And I tried to kind of replicate that and... Like try and get that distorted vocal usually and everything.
0: Oh, nice!
2: And he's he's the same thing. He's just some kid who is just working on his computer in his bedroom, and then a billion streams later, and he's out there. And hopefully that happens to me. So
0: there we go. Hopefully.

0: this will give you the boost you need, right?
1: It's a smaller show, but yeah, you're spreading your wings. You're getting out here. Speaking of spreading your wings, you've performed at a lot of local venues in the Metro Vancouver area. I want to bring something up. See, I have this image here, this diagram. In the bottom corner, you can see that's me. Right up in the top corner, I'm pretty sure that's you.
2: No, it's very distorted, but
1: I am, because this is an event called Glow. It's a Christmas light show in Langley. But this is actually where I'm familiar with you from, because, yeah, you're right there. I'm right there. I heard you singing, and I thought, oh, I like this guy. And that's how I found you for this show. I also, when I was looking at stuff about you, there was a venue listed, the Artful Dodger. Have you played that venue?
2: Yeah, it's a pub, yeah.
1: That's like right by my house, so it spoke to me. All of my friends from high school work there. Shout out to Ashton and Owen, if you're watching this. They're not watching it, but yeah, those kind of environments you've played. You've also played the Fort Pub, which is quite a nice establishment from what
2: it's
1: I've
2: a
1: heard.
2: Lot of yeah, a lot of pubs and restaurants. It's a struggle when you start.
1: Exactly. I'd imagine it would be. You did perform at the River Rock Casino, though.
2: Yeah.
1: That's kind of, I mean, it's
2: a bit bigger, through a production right? company, and they wanted me to just a tribute to Bublé.
1: Was it an Elvis, was it an Elvis thing?
2: Yeah? No, it was a Bublé thing. It was like crooner music, like Frank Sinatra and Dean Martin.
1: Oh, yeah. I was listening to Dean
2: Martin. It was for a dinner party, so.
1: That's kind of cool, though.
2: Yeah, it was actually a really fun experience, especially because I had a 8-piece band, so.
1: That's fun. How long ago was that, out of curiosity?
2: I think last year, in November.
1: So there you go.
2: And that last November.
1: That is kind of
2: 2024, not 2025.
1: Okay, yeah. It's still like, that is a bigger, like.
2: Yeah, it was a bigger deal, yeah.
1: Have you booked any, like, are you doing any bigger gigs nowadays? Are you looking for, like, you know, looking for that kind of thing?
2: Yeah, I'm in a pocket now where I'm taking a hiatus from a lot of the pubs and pubs and like the restaurants I will do, but pubs are pretty unclassy and I don't really like the way they handle business. And so I don't do a lot of pubs anymore, especially, but I love doing private parties and stuff like that. At this current moment, while I try to transition to clubs, like bigger venues.
1: Yes, yeah.
2: Like I want to sell out rooms in like places like the Roxy's or
1: exactly.
2: Commodore even,
1: the
2: or Red Room.
1: Yeah,
2: the big
1: exactly.
2: ones.
1: And after that, like you're hoping to get there. Do you hope as a musician to become like a global phenomenon, a name that everyone knows? Or are you more like, I just want to kind of stick with the local scene, be an indie artist in Vancouver, and that's where I'm going to kind of cap it?
2: Nobody wants to be an indie artist. No, it's a, I feel like that's the dream for everyone to go get out and like be somebody.
1: Do you think that you have what it takes? It's a very dramatic, very full question.
2: I feel like that's not something I can answer for myself, because then I just sound like a
1: cocky,
2: egotistical.
1: I think from what it sounds like, you have what it takes. And that's not just again, got to preface this for the third time. I'm very critical of music, especially. And you have a great voice. You can play an instrument, which is great. You can write your own music, which is definitely, as far as I know, not a thing that a lot of artists do nowadays. I know even Elvis didn't write a lot of his own stuff, but correct me if I'm wrong, a lot in the music industry nowadays, it's a lot of, you get given a song to perform?
2: Yeah, in a lot of the cover spaces, if you do a cover that isn't completely different, you kind of just get looked at as the tribute artist. You're a cover band. You're working, you're going to start just doing legions and pubs. But if you write your own music, there's a higher chance of getting out there, right? But it's also just hard because the industry has evolved so much since 10 years ago. Because now it's social media is the game you need to play. And when you rope in 200 views a video, it doesn't really help. So
1: That's true. Yeah, it's a tough world out there nowadays with everything, really, especially in media. Media is a different beast nowadays than it was.
2: It's the same thing with acting, right?
1: Acting. I know I wanted to be an actor, but I was just like, I don't have the patience, I don't think, for that kind of thing.
2: I mean, there's no what's it called? There's no artist development anymore, really. They don't help you unless you have 200,000 followers. And at that point,
1: that is true.
2: Why would I side with like a record label?
1: Exactly. It's all about
2: vanity. Unless it's Universal or something.
1: Yeah. Oh, yeah. One of the big dogs or Capitals. Right. Capital, yeah. They're still a thing, right? I think. But yeah, no, it's too bad. And again, like we talked about earlier, at least it is easier to make music nowadays. They could also be viewed as a bad thing. There are people that make some.
2: Well, for the past 15 years since computers,
1: logic—that's true. Again, I'm living in like a different like century here.
2: It was easier 10 years ago because record labels—you'd see—they'd see one song, or you'd go in and hand your disc in or CD, and they'd be like, "Dang, this guy's good. Let's help him." Now I don't have the foundation. Like I'm not rich, and I can't afford to promote myself on billboards. And
1: that's true. Yeah. Have you ever thought if you put up like posters ever when you have a small gig, like just put it on a telephone pole or something?
2: That's kind of the strap for like place if you have a small room. Yeah.
1: Exactly. I guess so. And like social media is such a difficult thing to manage. Like even like we learned social media in our program at university, and I started social media recently. It's still very difficult to, you know, break in. Like I haven't been able to get more than like 1.2K views on a video. And that's like, oh yay, 1.2K, but it's not a lot. It's not going to get you anywhere. And yeah, it's just kind of like mind melting. Like, I don't know how I'm supposed to make it or how young people like us are supposed to make it in these kind of creative industries when it seems like the world's almost against us at this point.
2: Yeah.
1: It's kind of sad. I don't want it. I feel like we're going in a very somber direction with this. Let's maybe end this on something happier. Let's see. Maybe we'd hear one more song. Can we hear one more song?
2: Yeah, sure.
1: Yay. I don't know why it looks like a sea lion or something. Like a giddy child. Let's maybe.
0: All right. So this next one is called When Will I Be Somebody? And it's currently one of my recent releases as well. And yeah. So I'm going to get into it.

0: This song is actually from one of my current inspirations, as we talked about. So it's called Back to Friends.
1: Touch my body tender, 'cause the feeling makes me weak.

0: Danny Balin, everyone. Thank you so much for tuning in to Live at Evolution. If you'd like to follow Danny, the links are in the description below. I'll see you next week. Noah out. Did you think I'd soap in the limousine? 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
4: Hey, hey, what's going on today? 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Your Saturday morning's worst nightmare. Especially with all these prices still going up and up. Who thought it was legal to sell a pound of strawberries for $7? Anyway, we're here to talk about what goes on behind the scenes in a few different departments. From cashiering to the deli, he's got lots of experience and stories dealing with different food items and customers.
5: My name is Caleb. I work at Save-On Foods. My positions there are, I work in the deli, I'm a cashier, and I also stock shelves. My favorite position would have to be stocking the shelves. It was a very nice, like, at your own pace kind of role. It my favorite by far. I was actually hired to do both that and be a cashier at the same time. Just because when it gets busy, it gets pretty exhausting fairly quick. People aren't always the nicest when they come through your till, or they're not always in the best of moods. No, I do actually have a funny story. I had a customer come in, saw the line, and just dropped his basket right there on the floor, turned around, and just started swearing his mouth off as he was walking out the door. I'd say that's a pretty funny moment that has stuck with me over the years. No, he straight up dropped the basket on the floor and just walked out. 20 minutes of shopping.
4: Working at a grocery store will make you realize just how many different tasks there are. And you may even just be asked to be trained in a new department randomly. In my experience, I was first hired as a grocery stocker, meaning I would go up and down the aisles with my cart stocking whatever was on it. This was honestly my favorite task out of them all. It was pretty relaxing, and it was satisfying to put all of your cardboard boxes in the massive compactor. That thing was loud, but it made some nice little cubes of cardboard. Shortly after, I was asked to be trained up front with the cash register and opening the store. And soon enough, I was there almost every Sunday morning opening the store at 6:45. This makes for some great learning experience, but you truly never know where you'll be asked to work next.
5: It really changed in order of things, but you normally did the same thing, just, yeah, different order every day. Sometimes I would start the day by, either making soup or preparing salads. And about halfway through the day, I would go into the freezer and start prepping rotisserie chickens and would make some chicken wings around lunchtime because that's usually when they start to sell pretty quick. Sometimes, you know, just cleaning. Sometimes you just got to do dishes, obviously. It's going to get pretty dirty. Serving customers, like, their sliced meats for their sandwiches and all that jazz. It was just an all-around kind of position. You could be doing really anything any day. It could be different. We had quite a few people in the deli, so it really just depended on the situation of the day. Like, usually I was one of the ones that just sat in the back and just kept prepping the meals and all that, but I would say there's a good handful of times where I've been stuck behind the meat slicer and kind of just slicing meats for like 15 minutes straight.
4: There's also the constant customer service side of things. In pretty much every department, you'll be talking to customers in one way or another. From helping them check out and bag their groceries, to getting them just the right amount of honey ham, there's no getting past not being seen by the public. So make sure you put that frown upside down.
5: Ooh, that's a good one. I'm going to go with our international aisle. Hard to figure out where exactly where certain things went. Couldn't tell because some of the shelves were stocked or organized in by region. And sometimes as someone who doesn't really expand or experiment with other things from different regions, it's kind of hard to differentiate what the product in my hand is from and where I need to be looking to put it. It got to me for a bit, but I eventually got used to it. Got like a whole thing of soy sauce. It was like a 4x5 box of soy sauce, and he dropped the entire box. So all 20 of those little jars just all over the floor, shattered. He ended up mopping the floor for like 3 hours of his shift. It smelled pretty good. I was in the aisle beside, and that's all I could smell. I was like, I love soy sauce. I mean, my least favorite thing was in the deli, at least, was probably preparing the rotisserie chickens. It kind of just smelt, you know, you're touching raw chicken and it's all slimy and gooey, and it's not like the best thing in the world. But at the same time, you're kind of in the back away from everybody, so it had its pros and cons, I would say. But not my favorite thing to do, for sure. Dude, it's cold, it stinks.
4: I think most people who have worked in a grocery store will agree that it's a pretty decent job to have. In my experience, they're pretty flexible with time off and switching hours around. And even if you want to be trained in a specific department, they can usually make it work as long as nobody's hours are being cut down. You'll also get to learn new skills and experience things you probably wouldn't have if you weren't working in that department. There's pretty much a spot for everyone, so if you're looking for a job, try and find one inside a grocery store. If you can scoop one up at Costco, boom. There's a free membership
5: right
4: there.
5: Yeah, I mean, usually when someone asks me that, I'm stocking the shelves already, and then, you know, they're kind of just standing there waiting and looking at me, so you might as well just go and actually do it, because, yeah, there's no reason not to. Yeah, you get to walk out and just kind of relax as you slowly look for something that will be right in front of you anyway, but they don't know that. No, not pretend, but, like, take my time, I would say. Unless I really hate the customer, then I'll pretend. Just heavier things kind of sucked, but actually soup cans. Soup cans sucked because we never actually had room for them, but they wanted you to make room, and it always turned out to be a mess. There was lots of familiar faces that always came through the tills, but I had one customer that always only came to me at the till. She was a bit of a pain because she was always bringing coupons and wanting me to price match everything. But we had like a little thing going where every time, I think it was like every Sunday, she came in, she goes in my till, and we would spend literally 20 minutes going through every coupon and scanning every item to make sure she got the right price for everything. At first, I absolutely hated her for it. But then over time, we just talked a lot, and dude, she just became my first regular. Yeah, no, but I still, like, despised every time I saw her in the store. See her, and I'm like, oh, no, time of day. No, it's like, hello? And then they wouldn't say anything, and 5 minutes later, you know, you could have at least said a couple of words. I was like, are you kidding me right now? I would recommend it as, like, a first job if you're in high school. It's, I personally would say it would be better than working at, like, a fast food restaurant or something like that. Although I don't have experience with that, but overall, I would just say you're more open to different possibilities. You can kind of get your hands on foods if that's something you're interested in the future, or if you're really just there as a high school job just to make a little bit of extra cash, I would say it's a perfect place to start working. Just keep your workstations organized. If you're stocking shelves, you know, keep your what I like to do is fold down all the boxes and keep one big box and kind of just all pile those into there. So when I go to the garbage compactor, I can kind of just toss it in, and it's done, there and done, pretty easy. Cashiers, just you got to stay positive, even though, you know, every customer won't be the nicest person, or they just really don't care to talk to you. Just you got to stay strong in your head and kind of just work through it.
4: 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Sadly, that is all the time I have for today. I appreciate you listening to another episode of Foodopedia. And if you like this one, make sure to check out the playlist full of other great episodes here in Evolution. My name's Ethan, and I'll see you around.

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2: 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You're a tough guy, like you really rough. 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
5: Welcome to Live at Evolution. I'm your host, Chris Georges, and today we're joined by none other than Adam Briscoe. Adam was born and raised in Agassiz, BC, before relocating here to Vancouver. Adam's going to play four songs today, starting with Something Here. Here he is. Welcome, Adam, to Live at Evolution.

0: All right, Adam, thank you for joining me. I appreciate you being the first ever guest on Live of Evolution, with me hosting at least. Let's start off with your music career. Have you always wanted to be a musician, or where was the starting point for you with music?
1: It happened when I was in like grade six. I was like humming, and I used to do voice impressions when I was little, and a girl said I should enter the talent show and sing. And so I just decided to. Apparently, just doing voice impressions got me through enough to learn how to sing. And I'm a little teapot, nailed it. But yeah, probably from 11. Before that, I wanted to be a graphic designer, and I thought I could just call a school in California when I was like six and be like, school? And they're like, no.
0: I'm didn't
1: like,
0: quite work out that way.
1: Fine. No, it didn't work out that way. I mean, I still draw and stuff, but no, it's been music for so long now, I don't think I could picture myself doing anything else.
0: And notice that you have quite the presence on TikTok in recent years, and you do a lot of videos specifically in your car. You mentioned to me earlier that you actually did a few in our BCIT parking lot. Honored for that, first of all. But how do you feel about social media? Is it something that you're kind of passionate about, or is it something you've always been kind of into back in the MySpace Facebook days, maybe?
1: At the beginning of it, it was a lot of Twitter before it became, you know, a letter, and Facebook was kind of a thing. It's just kind of, as I decided to do music, I think new things have come out. Like Spotify didn't exist when I started doing music, definitely not TikTok, not even like Vine and Twitter, and that was all super new. So it's hard to keep up because it's almost like every couple of years there's a new thing. And I personally, I'm not a big social media person, but I understand that I have to kind of do it to, because it's not 1970 and no one's coming into a bar to discover me, which I wish it was. But I mean, now I'm kind of starting to love it a little bit more because I've gotten a little community of people on TikTok, and they're all really nice and really lovely. And I'm starting to get people, you know, singing my songs and tagging me in videos and stuff. And I'm like, this is weird. Even I don't know the words sometimes. So I'm starting to get warmer towards it, especially TikTok, because it's just nice little communities and that.
0: Yeah, I noticed one TikTok video you had. You were singing a duet with another girl. I believe it was called Silly Songs, was one that I saw.
1: Yeah.
0: I believe it was the only one where somebody else was in the video with you. Is it something where you're kind of focusing on your solo career, or are you open to performing with other musicians or maybe a band?
1: Oh, I'm definitely open to. I've always wanted to slowly put a band together, and I've got like a background singer that I'm trying to get into the studio and work with, but I've had bass players and drummers, and there's always just kind of been a falling out or an unreliability, so I've always just found it easier to play and write and do everything myself. Even the songs that I have online, like all the instruments except for maybe a couple piano parts are me, except for my producer plays all the piano parts. So everything else is me, because Paul McCartney recorded his first album, and he did everything by himself in a barn, and I was like, I can probably do that. Maybe. I have GarageBand. So I've just kind of always gotten used to wanting to just kind of work on it myself. And there's more, you know, I can't argue with someone in the band if the band is just me. Mm-hmm. Makes it really weird if someone hears me talking to myself in the garage.
0: Yeah, a lot more autonomy for sure.
1: Yeah.
0: All right, so let's get two more songs from you. What do you got for us up next?
1: I'm going to play one of my songs, and then I'm going to do a cover of Tom Waits' Chocolate Jesus.
0: All right, let's get right to it.

0: All right, that was Chocolate Jesus by Tom Waits. Got to be honest, never heard that song before just now, and pretty cool, honestly, and you did a great job with it. But what was the inspiration with that? Is that a song you've known for a while, or?
1: I learned that my last producer, Corey Woodward, had a band called The Lion, the Bear, the Fox, and they had recorded that for their EP, and I'd seen them play it live, and every time I'm like, that's insane, I have to see it. And if you watch Tom Waits do it live, he sings it through like a megaphone the whole time, which I'm not gonna do. So I do it more like my producer's version, which is more of this like Ray LaMontagne folk-esque kind of styled version of it, but keeping that kind of jangly, you know, Tom Waitsy kind of feel of dirtiness and just kind of, you know, to it, which is kind of my big thing with Tom Waits, is I love his poetry and just kind of grossness he puts into his music.
0: For sure. All right, let's switch gears a little bit here. Little Birdie told me that you're into fish and chips, maybe a fish and chips aficionado, if you will. I honestly have not had good fish and chips in Vancouver since moving here a while ago, so give me your best spot.
1: Oh my God, Moby Dick's and White Rock.
0: Okay.
1: 100%. And that holds up, and I don't know. It might be what my girlfriend calls the mother's meatloaf theory, where you've had it so long that the memory itself makes it good. But, like, I still go there, and they give you a gross amount of fish and fries for a really nice price. Just don't feed seagulls, because they'll kill everything that is a French fry. But hands down, best place.
0: Okay, so a little bit of a drive, but sounds like
1: drive,
0: it's worth it.
1: All right. Worth it.
0: Wow. Mother's meatloaf. I like that theory, too.
1: Yeah. Oh, yeah.
0: All right. Yeah, I know you've had the chance to open for a few artists before at bars or whatever venue. So would you say that, you know, a lot of times with an opener, they're kind of tasked with warming up the audience. Would you say that your performance is at all different than how you would usually perform?
1: I wouldn't say it's different. I feel like there's always a thought that people have with, if you're an opener, you shouldn't overshadow the person that is the headliner, which I can agree with, but also most people kind of, if they're grabbing you, they know what you're like, unless it's someone like massive who's never heard of you. But most people, if it's like small and local, they'll look into you a bit and they kind of know what your kind of deal is. And honestly, once I'm up there and the lights come on and I hit that first note, like, the shutters just go off and I'm in my own place. So sometimes I don't know until I've gotten off if I've maybe just done too much or this or that, but I still try to not go too far above. But like, if in a situation like that where I just recently opened for the Alton Dean band, they have a whole band behind them, so it's going from just a little acoustic guy and then you get a full sound, so that kind of works to not overshadow itself on its own, which works really well. So I can just kind of do whatever I want and not have to worry about it as much.
0: For sure. And so looking forward for yourself, what goals do you have, say, looking forward for the next few years in the music industry?
1: In the next few years, it's hard. Like right now, I'm kind of going forward with just releasing singles right now, because especially with the sad word economy, saving up to like record an album or applying for these grants takes so much time when I'd rather just kind of write and record and release something and just consistently every couple months release something new, so there's always something happening, and if someone kind of picks it up, cool. But there's also so much changing constantly, especially with like even AI in music. That's a whole new sweeping thing that I have to like kind of look into, because there's stuff happening. And even if it's not something I use, it's just kind of cool to keep it mentally in my head. Mm-hmm. And, you know, Spotify and stuff like that is always changing. So it's kind of, I was trying to keep on top of it and keep trying to be bigger and bigger. And I'm like, you know, I just kind of want to record a song, put it out. In a couple months, let's put out another song. Because right now it feels like a singles music game right now with a lot of streaming platforms, because a lot of people only go in to find, you know, a specific song. So yeah, if everything's a single, then you kind of win the game at least a little bit.
0: All right, well, thanks for coming in, Adam, and being my first guest here at Live at Evo. You got one more song for us?
1: Yes.
0: What do you have coming up here for us?
1: I'm going to play Wild Rose.
0: Wild Rose. All right, let's get right to it. Appreciate you coming in.
1: Thank you very much for having me.

All right, this will be the last song of the day for Adam. This is Wild Rose. Make sure to follow him on Instagram and TikTok at A Briscoe Music. I'm Chris Georges at Live at Evolution, signing off. She never told.

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3: 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My name is Marcus Wardy, and if you know anything about evolution, you'd know that it's a university radio station, which makes me a radio student. Not exactly an intellectual field. Of course, this is not to downplay the many very intelligent people in the field. I am just not one of them. So for a topic like environmental studies, which is what we're talking about today, I went to someone who actually knows what that means.
4: My name is Kate Foubert. I am just finished my third year at Thompson Rivers University for Natural Resource Science, Environmental Studies.
3: Kate is, of course, still a student, but if you have any hang-ups about her qualifications, check this clip out.
5: For some of the opportunities that birds are really loud.
4: It's a red-winged blackbird.
5: Is it?
4: It is, yeah.
3: Anywho, impressive feat aside, let's jump 2 feet into this, huh? So you might be familiar with environmental studies. Maybe you even took or are taking it yourself. But in case you aren't, or didn't, I'll tell you. Environmental studies is just that, studying the environment. It's typically a scientific thing, like biology or organic chemistry, which I always found to be a funnily named study. I mean, everything is organic to a point, right? So how can there be non-organic chemistry? Is that robots? Are they non-organic chemistry? I digress. Let's get back on topic. There are lots of ways to study the environment. Kate is a student of natural resource sciences, like she said. I'll let her explain what that means, because to be totally honest with you, I have no clue.
4: Yeah, we just dive into looking at all of the natural resources on Earth, such as the forestry, wildlife. We also dive into fire ecology. That's a really big thing, especially in the grasslands and all that. Let's see, we also look into fisheries, just like all the resources that the Earth provides for us,
3: Basically, anything you can imagine needs to be taught about the environment, NRS students learn about it. One particular aspect I found fascinating was fire ecology.
4: The study of fire behavior and how it affects the land, how we can use it to our benefits, like indigenous peoples, they've been doing prescribed burnings. It's been really integrated into their culture and keeping the grasslands sustained. And so... but with that having been repressed, now there's all this encroachment from the trees, and now fire is doing a lot more damage than it used to be. So just learning how to manage it, how not to be afraid of it, because I think there's been a really big stigma. I think we learned in one of our, just a little bit in one of our classes about Smokey the Bear and how he had done so much damage to the community about making people afraid of it.
3: Now, if you're anything like me, you heard people are scared of fire and went, well, duh. But that prescribed burning is a very important practice that was done long before people started just chucking cigarettes into dry woods. That's pretty much what it sounds like. Fire is used to kind of amputate dead parts of the forest. What's kind of ironic is that these fires actually do prevent forest fires because it cuts off the supply for forest fires and doesn't let them start burning massively out of control. Just mostly out of control. I should say, please let the professionals do the prescribing. Think of this as a, please don't try this at home. Or in the forest near your home. Fire ecology is neat. But it's only one part of the whole. Since it's such an all-encompassing area of studies, there are many places that offer, you know, ways to study it. There is, of course, TRU up on those dusty mountains, but down here in the Lower Mainland, UBC offers a robust program as well. Actually, the pathway used to be, and still is for some people, study up at TRU for a couple of years and then transfer down to UBC and finish there. Quite the trip southern for some students. Or, as Kate has been known to say, southern. Don't worry, I got her permission to make fun of her for that. We've known each other for a while. But anyway, like I was saying, there are no shortages of places to go for education. But the question obviously becomes, what do you do afterwards? The goal of any degree is employment, with the exception of philosophy. But NRS gives you lots of options for work after school.
4: Well, it kind of depends on what area you want to go into. Again, TRU is really diverse with all the pathways that we can go down. You can do forestry. That kind of looks like you can be a forest technician, kind of in the areas that have most of the trees. So I think a lot of the times that's a big thing up north. There's also like marine sciences. You can go down to the coast or wherever. I think it's a really big, really big job area. But it's kind of just whatever pathway you want to go down. I think that's one of the beauty of like the NRS program, but also like the scary thing about it is the amount of pathways that you can go down. I first started off with wildlife. Since I was very young, loved koala bears. So I'm like, oh, maybe I'll get into wildlife, go to Australia. But fire ecology is really cool, especially being in Kamloops. That's a really big issue. I also have learned a lot about mushrooms and fungi and how fungi is just the connection with them in the forest and just doing like, I don't know where that would take me, but I'd love to learn more about it. Mostly just forest restoration, ecosystem restoration, all the damage that humans have just done to the earth and just trying to get it back to the best that it can be.
3: As she said, there's any number of paths you can go down. There's the obvious ones like park ranger and biologist, the ones you can look at and go, I mean, yeah, that's kind of obvious. Of course, natural resource people would work with natural resources. But there's others that are as not plainly obvious and surprised me as well. Jobs like cartographer. I honestly thought the path to cartography would have been my great-great-great-great-great-great-grandfather was Lewis of and Clark fame. But no, you can actually study for it. Natural resource science allows you to create really in-depth maps because you, well, you know the depths. Now, job opportunities are exciting, but there's always the threat of automation and AI. I mean, I know I've been encouraged in some of my work to use AI, but for environmental students, does it come up? AI is a hot-button topic, especially for how it uses resources, so do NRS students get told not to use it?
4: Just with AI and how we don't really use it in NRS and how I think even if we could, it just doesn't make sense with just the managing and the plans that we have to do. How can you depend on an artificial intelligence to give you ideas for how to, I don't know, improve an area without actually seeing it, without, especially with ecosystems being so complex. I don't think AI could really ever understand how dynamic it is. I mean, especially with us still learning all about it.
3: I guess the teachers see it as a no-brainer, which makes sense. If anyone is going to be tuned into the environmental impact of AI on the planet, it's people who are studying to dedicate their life to the planet. And like Kate said, it's hard to get AI on board with management because there's so many tiny details and moving parts in ecosystems that we just can't afford to mess up because of the lies your older cousin tells you, machine. Now, speaking of those ecosystems and there's details, NRS students get to check out some of them. Let's hear what that's like. I mean, much in the same way that any class might take a tour of a place they might work, environmental students do the same. But they take the wording of field trip a little more literally.
4: I was, with being a whole plant nerd and all of that, I got the opportunity to go with the TRU Botany Club to the Gary Oak Ecosystem Conference in Victoria. And with that ecosystem being endangered, it was so incredible just to go there and be surrounded by other people who are also passionate about it. And just to know that there are people who are passionate and just learning about, they had a lot of history in that area. And they had speakers who spoke about the Gary Oak grasslands and all that. And it was really incredible to get out of Kamloops with all its grasslands and to learn about another. And yeah, it was really cool just to gain all that knowledge and that respect for our earth and like all the land, and like as cheesy as that is, but yeah.
3: I hope you enjoyed this episode of Our Planet Earth on the Evolution Podcast Network. I'm Marcus Wardy, and I hope to talk to you again real soon. See ya.

0: Evolution 1079. Hey, hey, hey, I'm your host, Dominique Richard, and today I'm joined by the insanely talented Talia Duvet and Jays Fleming. This is another episode of Live at Evolution. Hey, Talia. Hey, Jays. It's awesome to have you here in the studio. Thank you so much for spending your Sunday with us.
1: Thanks for having us.
0: First, I want to talk about this look we have going on, Talia. Like, I'm obsessed with your hair, by the way. That was the thing I noticed when I discovered you was your hair. It's so cool. Can you talk about it? Like, what inspired this whole look?
1: So hair-wise, it took me a long time to get to this length. I think I had like a story in my head that like my face was too round to have short hair. I don't know where I picked that up. And then I just like kept cutting it shorter and shorter, and I got obsessed. Originally, I did the like under dark thing because it was cheaper than bleaching my whole hair.
0: Right. Yeah.
1: But then it kind of turned into a bit of a look, and I go to my hairdresser and she comes at me with a razor and I don't breathe. I just sit there and I like
0: in silence, like hoping for the best.
1: Yeah. She's like,
2: I'm going to give me the Talia.
1: Yeah. I'm like, just do it.
0: Oh my God. I love that.
1: I thrifted all of the things.
0: The rings are, I'm obsessed with the rings. I mentioned that before we started recording, but they're so cute.
1: Thank you. Yeah, I have a bit of a hodgepodge of jewelry.
0: Yeah.
1: And I just kind of, sometimes it's just based off of what you feel
0: wearing. You know? In the moment. What do you like go for when you're performing? Do you have like a certain look you go for when you're on stage?
1: I think I have like a few. Lately I've been doing like color coordinated. Like I have like an all purple outfit.
0: Yeah.
1: Oh, I have purple's an my favorite all color. Red outfit.
0: Yeah.
1: Yeah, it tends to be more like streetwear oriented.
0: Yeah.
1: I usually wear pants. I also usually wear, I have a pair of knee-high white platform boots.
0: Way iconic. I love that.
1: That are kind of, I think I have worn those.
0: Those are every time. So fun.
2: Every time, yeah.
0: Yeah. Yeah. Oh my God. That's awesome. Okay. So before we get into any more questions, let's hear a song.
1: Yeah. Let's do it.
0: Amazing.
1: This is Float.

0: Ghost.
1: That was so good.
0: Thank you.
1: I love that. Do you want to talk a little bit about the inspiration behind that one?
0: Yeah. I think I wrote this song mostly out of frustration of, like, I'm a recovering perfectionist, and I feel like I spend a lot of time trying to, like, make things happen and being really stressed about making things happen, especially, like, being an artist. You don't always have a lot of control around what happens and when and, you know? And so it was kind of this, like, message to myself of, like, what is meant for you is meant for you. And honestly, if you're gripping too tight, like, you're just not gonna find the things that are meant for you.
1: Yeah, it's not gonna happen. Like,
0: blinders on, you know?
1: I love that so much. Before we get into any more questions, do you want to introduce yourself?
0: Yeah.
1: And just talk a little bit about how you started music?
0: Yeah, sure. So my name's Talia Duvet. I've been an artist for, I mean, my whole life. I grew up a very competitive dancer, singer, pianist, but I started doing music as, like, a solo career just, like, 2 years ago. So just getting started.
1: Yeah.
0: And that came from really wanting to have, like, control around my creative vision. It's always what I wanted to do, but being a recording artist specifically is such a, like, nebulous career path where unless you know someone who has done it before, you don't even really always know where to start. So I took a while to be like, what does this even entail? And now we're trying to do the thing.
1: Yeah, totally. You said you're a competitive dancer. Yes. I have to say, I also did competitive dance growing up too. So do you feel like that, like, helped at all and inspired your career?
0: Oh yes.
1: Yeah.
0: 100%. When I was a young teenager, Beyonce was everything.
1: Yes.
0: And
1: oh my God.
0: She was, like, the epitome of,
1: like, dance
0: entertainer.
1: And yeah. Oh my God. Yeah. She does it all. Yeah.
0: And so I was like, I think my really strong dance foundation has definitely helped me.
1: Totally.
0: In a lot of different ways.
1: Yeah. Did you ever do musical theater when you danced, or were you just, like, just?
0: Yeah. Oh yeah.
1: Yeah.
0: I did everything, including musical theater, and I did musical theater on the dance side. And then I also did musical theater on the singing side, which is interesting. Interesting how different they are.
1: Yeah, but they kind of go hand in hand. And I feel like that's been, like, a common theme, like, especially here on this show, is so many people got their start from, like, musical theater or dance or, like, another, like, performance, like, do you know what I'm saying? And, like, I feel like a lot of, like, artists too, like Ariana Grande, Nick Jonas, like, they all got their start on Broadway, and now they're, like,
0: well, and pop stars. Theater requires you to be able to sing, dance, and act.
1: Totally, yeah.
0: Which gives you, like, a foundation of just, like, good stage presence.
1: Yeah, and you need that, like, confidence too, which you obviously have. Oh. So I want to know how you guys met. Do you have, like, a story about how you met?
0: It's really short. We both worked at Earl's.
2: Yeah.
1: Really? Oh my God. Wait, that's crazy.
0: Yeah.
2: Where artists go to work.
1: It's like, it was, like, meant to be.
2: Literally. Yeah.
1: Wait, no way. So, like, what happened? Like, you guys were just, like, working at Earl's, and you both were artists. So
2: yeah, we were in the same training group.
0: Yeah.
2: And you've been there for, like, maybe slightly longer, and your brother had worked there previous, and one of my best friends did. And her brother's an actor. And we did, like, a class together. And
0: And then it was kind of like one of those, like, summers of, like, everybody just hanging out and doing things.
1: Yeah.
0: And I feel like I came to one of your gigs.
2: Yeah, we talked about it many times. Like, I think you being an artist, being like, I'm like, oh, I also play. And you were like, crazy, we should do it together. And, like, I think literally 2 years later, you were like, do you actually want to play with me?
1: Yeah,
2: I was like, sure.
0: Yeah.
2: We've done it a few times.
1: And then the rest was history.
0: Yeah.
1: Wait, that's so cool. Oh my God. I was like, I don't know what I was expecting, but, like, I was not expecting, like, meta Earls.
0: Yeah.
1: That's awesome.
0: Neither was I.
1: Yeah. How would you describe, like, the music scene here in Vancouver? Like, do you feel like, obviously, through each other, like, have you met a lot of other artists? Have you worked with a lot of other artists?
0: Yeah. I think the music scene here is awesome if you put in the effort to be a part of it.
1: Yeah.
0: I think everyone in Vancouver is overworked and underpaid, just, like, trying to live life. And so sometimes there isn't a lot of extra room for stuff, especially when you're an artist and you're, like, you're working a job to pay the bills, and then you're also building the dream. It's like you're working two full-time jobs. But the people that I've, like, met here and worked with here, everyone is very, like, kind and supportive. We just had the Junos. So, we went to a bunch of, I went to a bunch of events and networking things with people, and everyone's always, like, very welcoming. I think everyone just has a little bit of, like, a lack of time for like, collaboration and things like that. Everyone's grinding.
1: Yeah. Now, you performed at multiple different venues, including the Roxy. Do you have a favorite one, or maybe like one that you would go back to, or you have been back to multiple times?
0: I've played Portside multiple times, which is fun. I like Portside because it's the kind of venue where you can do multiple things.
1: Like, yeah,
0: you can
1: totally
0: play an acoustic set if you want. You can play with tracks if you want. They have full bands in there. But playing the Roxy was also super cool just because it's kind of like a staple venue in the city.
1: Of course, yeah.
0: So that one was cool. At the Roxy, though, you do feel a little more removed from the audience.
1: Right.
0: Because it's like a big high up stage.
1: Okay, yeah.
0: And I think previously, just because like with smaller venues, you tend to be in like rooms where you're like either like only a foot off the floor and you're like staring people dead in the face.
1: Yeah.
0: Playing so far's mm-hmm. where they're like living room shows. Mm-hmm. So the Roxy was really cool, but it was also just kind of different because it was like, oh, we're gonna play for like
2: 3 hours and like have a full band.
1: It's like a full show,
2: people dancing and stuff, whereas like probably not the vibe for like a 30-minute sort of thing.
0: But I mean, I've enjoyed, I don't think there's been a venue that I've played that I haven't enjoyed.
1: Do you remember like your first venue you ever played at?
0: I think the first thing that I wrote down on my list of like performances that I did actually wasn't my stuff. I did background vocals for a friend at Guilt & Co. And I haven't been back there since to do my stuff because they do like hour and a half long sets.
1: Right. Because that's like a music bar. Right. Okay. Yeah. I still need to check it out. But
0: so it's like a big,
1: that's what I've heard.
0: It's a big set.
2: So cool.
0: Which is so fun to play. But
2: I like the jazz that they get going on there.
0: Yeah.
1: Yes. Yeah.
2: Big just, tubas and stuff. Like.
0: Yeah. Like full like 8-piece bands. Like, it's very interesting. Yeah. You just need a longer set for that. I think the first gig that I played myself was Portside.
1: I feel like, Portside. I love Portside. I've been a few times. I feel like it's a great venue. And I feel like, I don't know if you like that sort of more like intimate like vibe, like where like the people are like, I don't know, like almost part of your performance and like everyone's like singing along. Like, I feel like I've talked to a lot of artists who have been on this show and everyone's like what they go for when they're performing or putting on a performance anywhere. So
0: yeah, it's super fun.
1: Yeah. Yeah, totally. Okay. Well, if we could get into another song and then we'll continue the questions after that.
0: Let's do it. Okay. This is called An Alien's Lullaby.

0: And then I realized that Valentine's Day landed on a Friday. And that's like typically when people put out music is Fridays.
1: It's Fridays, yeah.
0: And I was like, well, my song talks about Cupid, so I probably should use this to my advantage. So it just was like a really cool happenstance.
1: Yeah, I love that. Do you want to talk about the inspiration behind that one?
0: Yeah, sure. So I wrote that song, I think last year I wrote it. And I basically wrote it because I realized that I had accidentally been leading on my ex for like 3 years. Because the only other relationship I'd been in before that was like not great, not very healthy. Yeah. And then I met this guy who was really nice and really kind and liked me a lot and was very sweet. And I was like, oh, this must be like what this is. Like, this must be what love is. It's not bad, so it is good.
1: Yeah. You
0: know? And then I had an experience where I went to a songwriting camp and I met someone who I had like one of those like instant like chemistry connection things with. Mm-hmm. And I was like, it was one of those things that you like couldn't unknow. Yeah. And I was like, I've never felt this in my relationship.
1: Yeah.
0: But it was kind of
1: it was like that spark from the beginning kind of thing. Yeah.
0: Yeah. And it's like was one of those things for me that I didn't know until I knew.
1: Mm-hmm.
0: And then the guilt around being like I didn't do this on purpose. And
1: yeah,
0: I'm
1: no.
0: so sorry that I did it. But I just like straight up didn't know any better.
1: Yeah. Yeah. Does he know about the song? Like, I feel like there's no.
0: I have no idea.
1: Really?
0: I mean, maybe.
1: Like, he's never mentioned it or, like,
0: no,
1: said anything?
0: No, we haven't talked in, like, 2 or 3 years now. Rightfully so, I think he was pretty pissed at me.
1: Yeah.
0: And then he moved to the States, and I haven't talked to him since. So, I'm not sure if he still, like, stalks my social media or if it would even, like, occur to him
1: there might be a song out in the world about him. Oh, my God.
0: Yeah, I have no idea.
2: This girl on Valentine's Day plays.
1: Can you imagine?
0: No, literally.
1: Oh, that's so funny.
0: Yeah, I have no idea. I think about that sometimes. I'm like,
1: so when you're writing, where do you kind of find inspiration? Like, do you take it from, like, your own personal experiences? Or what's the inspiration behind you writing your music?
0: I think historically, I'm in a bit of a creative, like, restructuring right now. But I think up until this point and historically, music, and it will continue being this, I'm sure, but I actually sometimes discover how I feel about things through writing a song.
1: Yeah.
0: If you can get into that space of like, if I can get into the space of like words coming out of me, but I'm not thinking about them before they exit my mouth, like it's just like a direct sort of line from wherever,
1: yeah,
0: then I'll often write something like Time was like that, where I wrote it and then I looked at it and I was like, oh, I didn't realize that
1: you actually felt like that. Yeah. You know? Yeah,
0: which is really interesting. I think for me, the more that I try to write a song, the poorer it goes.
1: Really?
0: Yeah.
1: That's so interesting. But I feel like that's so good in a way, because it's like, it's almost like your diary, like your outlook to just kind of like, I don't know, figure out how you're feeling about things. That's awesome.
0: Yeah. Yeah. It's definitely interesting. I think there has to be like a brain vomit, and then there has to be like a editing
1: of course.
0: Session.
1: Yeah.
0: And something that I'm working really hard on now is separating the two rather than like judging the things that come out of your mouth before you even give them the chance to see the light of day.
1: Yeah. Yeah, totally. And do you write all your own songs?
0: Yeah.
1: Yeah. Wow. Oh
0: yeah,
1: my God.
0: I do. I'm also getting more into producing them now. Float.
1: Yeah.
0: I am producing with help.
1: Mm-hmm.
0: But I found that because music and dance is so like closely related for me.
1: Totally.
0: Oftentimes when I write a song, I know how I want to be able to move to it on stage when I perform it.
1: Yes.
0: So it's like,
1: which is why it's good to have that dance background.
0: Yeah. Yeah. So the way that I want to dance informs what I want the beat to be.
1: Mm-hmm.
0: And then I kind of realized, I was like, I either need to like speak producer language so that I can explain to someone exactly that I want.
1: Yeah.
0: Or I can just start messing around and figure out how to do it.
1: Find a kind of like, kind of improvise and see what happens as you go.
0: Yeah. So I have some really awesome people who like help me when I have technical questions where I'm like, why doesn't this sound like what I want it to sound? But which is really frustrating with with production. But yeah, I've been getting into more producing myself too, which is cool.
1: That's awesome. Wow, you do it all.
0: Trying
1: like triple threat over here. Oh my God, two triple threads. Well, I don't know if you dance, but you're an actor.
2: No.
1: Okay, well.
2: It's my only weakness.
0: Also mostly out of like necessity. Like, for time, I worked with someone else.

0: Awesome producer, but I paid $1,000 for
1: seriously
0: the track, and that was like a deal.
1: Really?
0: Like, this shit is not cheap.
1: No. Oh my god.
0: And so you're paying $1,000 for production, and then you're paying someone probably around $500 to mix it, and then you're paying another $150 or $200 to master it. So you're paying almost $2,000 just to create the song, and then you release it, and then you need money for like a marketing plan.
1: Yeah.
0: Like, you're not...
1: There's so much that goes into it.
0: You're not seeing any of that money anytime soon.
1: That's so interesting to hear you say that, because, like, I feel like no one talks about that side of music in general. Like, everyone comes onto this show and talks about, this song's out and this album, I released this album. But I feel like you never hear that side of, like, how it gets released and all the production and all the elements that go into it. And, like, you mentioned, like, marketing, too.
0: Yeah.
1: Like, do you do a lot of that, like, on your... own? Because I you're pretty active on like your Instagram.
0: Yeah, I so again, like, purely out of necessity, I think with music, like a lot of industries, but with music, the more money you have, the faster you can go.
1: Yeah, so totally,
0: if you have a lot of money, you can release songs quicker. You can have a larger budget for a marketing strategy, which will then reach more people and then maybe get you more opportunities. And so for me, it was kind of a choice of like, do I want to be able to do things consistently? Which means learning how to do things more myself so that I can do them quicker. Or do I want to like do things in more phases where I like work really, really, really hard, save up a lot of money, and then
1: get it done professionally
0: stuff.
1: Yeah.
0: And I've been enjoying the creative control of doing a lot of it myself.
1: Yeah.
0: And you know, like I still pay for things. But now I'm mostly paying for like education for myself.
1: Right.
0: And I'm paying for studio time. If I need to like go in and work with one of my producer friends who's going to help me do something, then I pay to rent a studio. I pay for my, my cover art and photo shoots and like promotional stuff, because that's something that I feel like I don't have the time to get really good at. Like, how many hours is it going to take me to get really good at Photoshop?
1: Yeah.
0: Versus the amount of money that I would pay someone to make a cover for me.
1: Totally. Know? And I feel like the little things like that, like the covers and the photo shoots, like they make a difference. Like,
0: yeah,
1: they totally make a difference. Like, someone can decide if they want to listen to a song or an album literally based on like the cover.
0: It has a lot to do with people's perception of you.
1: Yeah, oh, exactly. Sure. And it's like, it's your whole brand. Now walk me through a day, like when you're in the studio and you're doing your music, what does a day in the life look like for you? You have so much going on, I feel like.
0: Yes, there's a lot going on. That's just like the artist thing though, I think. You like wear all of the hats.
1: Oh yeah.
0: And you're also trying to pay your bills at the same time. But I think a day in the studio, I usually spend a lot of time doing like pre-prep. Like the last time I went to the studio for Float, I spent a lot of time by myself messing around with the production, being like, I want this to sound like this, I want to do like that, and making a lot of notes. And then I show up to a studio session and I'm like, okay, here's my personal goals. Also, tell me what you think. And so there's like a place to start from.
1: Yeah.
0: I think when we see people who are like there's this interview with Benny Blanco and he's like, sometimes we go to the studio and we just like hang around and chat for 5 hours.
1: Yeah.
0: And we don't actually make a song. And then the next time we'll make a song out of that. I'm like, that's cool if you have millions of dollars
1: and
0: like
1: that much time.
0: The luxury of having access to a studio.
2: Yeah.
0: I can't afford to pay $650 for a day right at a studio and go in and not make anything.
1: And just talk. Yeah.
0: You know?
1: Yeah.
0: So it's like the prep time to do that. And then sometimes I have the luxury of like going to a friend's studio and I have
1: a friend
0: who runs, like writing sessions out of his studio.
1: Oh yeah.
0: So then going in for that is like usually a little more, I take on a different role. Like we're not always writing a song for me. So I tend to sometimes take on a role of like vocal production and help the artist, record their vocals in a way that like reflects what they're trying to get across in the song. And then I also get to learn from my friend. He gives me time in the producer chair to like work with all of the things so that I'm learning in that way as well.
1: Yeah.
0: As well as writing.
1: Yeah. That's awesome. You have, I feel like that's like obviously really important for your industry is to have those connections.
0: Yeah.
1: And it makes it obviously a lot easier to, like your friend, for example, with the writing sessions, like that's awesome that you have that.
0: Yeah. Yeah. So, it's very nice. He actually reached out to me a couple years ago, had seen one of my songs and was like, we should write together. And now we've done
1: awesome
0: lots of stuff together, which is cool.
1: Yeah. That's amazing. Do you have a lot of friends that are in the industry, or did you kind of meet them after you started music?
0: Like, I know definitely met them after I started music.
1: Okay. Yeah.
0: I think
1: music. Okay. Yeah.
0: I think something that I realized is that I maybe jumped into trying to do the thing really quickly.
1: Yeah.
0: And didn't spend enough time developing like my process. And there was this pressure of like, I need to put a song on so that I'm an artist, you know, instead of being like writing a lot more
1: and taking time with it.
0: Yeah.
1: Yeah.
0: So I'm kind of trying to do that now, definitely meeting people through just like doing gigs. I worked for So Far Sounds for a couple years.
1: Oh, cool.
0: And I like emceed their shows.
1: Oh, wow. So you had tons of experience. Like,
0: yeah, inadvertently working those shows, I didn't realize this at the time, but was introducing me to like a ton of the local Vancouver scene because I was emceeing the shows that they were playing, and then they'd know me and they'd see me.
1: Yeah.
0: Which I think was really helpful.
1: Oh, yeah. 100%. Okay, we'll take a break from the questions. Such great answers from both of you. You're amazing. And we'll get into another song.
0: Songs. This is lame. Here we go.

room. 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I'm fully committed, never gonna quit.

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So you guys are both so talented. Like, you're gonna go so far in music. So I'm so excited to see what's next for you. If you enjoyed this episode, be sure to check out the next one. I'm your host, Dominique Richard, and this is Live at Evolution.

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1: This is New Music Now, and I am Dominic Verhoef, your host for today's episode on Evolution Podcast Network. And we have a special guest here today, Adriel Nobre, where he will be talking about what got him into music and how they came up with the band Something to Remember, an emo violence band. More facts about Adriel is that he plays bass guitar and plays a really good role into the band. They have done recent live shows, and they are epic to listen to, which we have a 20-second example of their music right here now.

0: But now, no further ado, let's hear from Adro Nobre.
1: I think for the band that I'm currently in, I play in an emo violence band called Something to Remember. Our biggest inspiration is by far Orchid. Mainly because they were like the main, like, they were the people who brought emo violence to like a more mainstream audience, and they have made such like good music with the genre, and we just take a lot of inspiration from them because they have really good riffs, really good drumming, really good vocals and everything like that. Their song structure is just like insane. But we also take some inspiration from like Jerome's Dream and a couple other emo violence bands. We also take a lot of inspiration from local bands like Drive Your Plow. Drive Your Plow is probably our biggest inspiration at the moment. And that's it, I believe, for the emo violence stuff. We also take inspiration from other genres and stuff. Our guitarist, Phoenix, he really likes Swans. And he takes some inspiration from the early Swans albums like Filth and other Swans albums from like that era. But mostly Filth. We also take inspiration from like anything that we find cool, anything that we think has like some interesting stuff, older screamo stuff, especially from like early 2000s. I have other projects as well, and for my own personal projects, I take a lot of inspiration from mostly folk. I really like Nick Drake, and I really like songs from Suicide Bridge. Those are probably what inspired me the most right now for my own personal stuff. And I also have Gorgrind solo project, which I take inspiration from bands like Regurgitation and from Pathologists.
0: Okay, now I'm curious, but how does it come to a creative process with you and your band? Like, what I mean by is that, how is your music made and collaborated together?
1: So, for the band, we've actually tried a couple different methods to writing stuff. At first, our guitarist, who is the person who kind of started the band, it was like the guitarist and the drummer who started it. Mostly the guitarist would write the riffs, and then we would come up with stuff. Me as the bassist, I usually follow the guitarist, so does the other guitarist. But I try to come up with some interesting stuff so that I'm not playing the exact same thing. And the drummer would come up with her own, like, stuff for each one of the riffs. But then we started to, like, diversify, and each of the members would write stuff. Our other guitarist writes some stuff sometimes. We have a whole song written by him. Our singer, she has made one song, and we're actually working on another song by her. And I have written a couple stuff as well. And we have made songs like completely by ourselves, but we really realized that it comes a lot better when we write together in the same room. So that's what we have been trying to do recently. We all just come with riffs and with stuff that we find cool, and we all work on that stuff together, and it has worked very well. And we listen to stuff, and like, We send each other songs that we like and stuff that we want to take inspiration from, and we analyze what makes those songs good, and then we try to replicate it but with our own like twist. And that's pretty much it for the band. For my own stuff, usually what I do is I listen to a bunch of artists and a bunch of different genres. I've been listening to a lot of like art rock and blues, and that has made my music a lot more interesting than just listening to like folk. And that has helped me a lot to like make new stuff. Sometimes I take like chord progressions from a song that I like. Sometimes I try to analyze why I like a riff so much and try to do something similar. Studying scales is also like really useful for coming up with new songs. And I try to read when I write lyrics, because I feel like that's the stuff that gives me the most inspiration for lyrics. So I just try to find some like books or some like interesting texts. And that's about it.
0: Honestly, it sounds like a lot of work. And of course, being in the music industry is a lot to handle. And then my opinion is that it is way better to like plan things with your group, band. And honestly, the strategy where you bring in things that sound cool and you guys find a way to build something sounds like so much fun. But I have to ask you this question. Like, why music? Like, why did you choose to start a band and give you the idea of doing it?
1: I was always into arts in general. I've been doing visual arts for a really long time. And at some point, I realized that I really liked music. I started listening to a lot of albums, and I just wanted to do that. I actually only started, like, learning an instrument, like, 2 years ago. And when I realized how fun it was, it just made me want to create some stuff. Even when I was, like, really not great, I still wanted to make music, and I still try to create some stuff. And I feel like I always had that drive to just, like, create stuff. And I've always loved music. I've listened to, like, thousands of albums, and I just really enjoy it. I enjoy every single genre. I enjoy, like, so many artists, and I always just wanted to do that. I wanted to, like, be able to do what they did to make people feel the way that those albums made me feel, and I feel like that's a big part of it. And the reason why I decided to join the band, it was actually really interesting how I joined the band. I just got DM'd from this person. I got a DM from this person who I had no idea who she was. And she was just like, yo, do you want to start an emo violence band with me and a few other guys? And I was like, sure. Because I always wanted to be in a band. And I always wanted to play, like, these more extreme genres. And yeah, that was just an opportunity that I couldn't pass on.
0: Yeah, like, music can influence a lot of people. And that, honestly, music is just an amazing art. And I love that you want to bring out the music to other people and show what the others did to you, and you want to bring that, like, feeling to others. And it's just really cool, man. Like, to me, that's an amazing thing to do. And before we get close to the end of this episode, I just want to ask you if you have any future goals with your music career.
1: Well, hopefully in the future, I'm going to release some albums and some, like, cool stuff by myself. We as a band, we have gotten signed by this local label. We are releasing something sometime soon. But I'm not exactly sure where this is all going. For now, I kind of want to keep it, like, a lighthearted, kind of fun thing. I'm not sure I want to make it, like, super, like, oh, I make my money out of this. Maybe, like, a side thing where I get, like, I don't know, a couple $100 at maximum. But I don't really want to make this, like, something that is going to make me a lot of money, because I want to have fun with it. And I feel like the moment that you start, like, depending on it to make money, you kind of lose part of the fun. So hopefully I'm just going to release my own stuff. Some people are going to like it, and that's about it. Hopefully I'm going to see, like, some people talking about it. I would really appreciate seeing, like, people being like, oh my God, have you listened to this? This is so cool. And that's pretty much all I want for my music. I want people to, like, listen to it and, like, have fun with it. And, yeah.
0: A side thing is pretty good. And, of course, like you said, you want to have fun with it. And I totally agree with you. Like, if you were to focus on the money and just, like, oh, yeah, I want to make the money and stuff, and that's it, all about just making money. But, like, where's the fun in that? Like, making music is about the fun and getting that amazing feedback by the fans, the audience, like, whoever is listening to it, and getting to hear, like you said, oh, have you listened to this? Like, that's amazing to hear. And that just to accomplish, that would be an amazing thing. Like, if I heard that about my music, I would be going, like, through the roof, man.

I just want to say a huge thank you to Adrian Obrey for taking his time and effort to come here and talk about his experience with music. It was so much fun to learn, especially for me, since I learned so much from this episode, and hoping you guys learned a bit more stuff too. But if you want to check them out live, they have a show coming out at Bully Studio on June 11th, and they will be coming out with a new album soon as well. So if you want to follow them on their journey, follow them on Instagram at Something to Remember to see more updates on their upcoming shows. And streaming in the background is some more stuff on their recent live event. So enjoy and listen. This is Dominic Verhoef, your host on New Music Now on Evolution Podcast Network. 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
1: Hello and welcome to another episode of Live at Evolution. I'm your host, Jevin LeFave, and today we have a very special group of guys who've drawn inspiration from pop punk, EDM, 80s synth pop, hip hop, and everything in between. Vancouver indie pop band, Royal Oak. Thank you for joining us today, guys. How are you doing?
2: We're great.
3: Yeah, we're awesome. Thank you for having us.
4: Yep. Happy to be here.
1: Yeah. I mean, I couldn't be more excited to do this show and get the episode going. So how about we kick things off with a song?
5: Jump into it.
4: Great.
2: That sounds awesome.
5: Austin, what song are we playing?
2: I believe this is our most streamed song on streaming platforms. Single we put out back in 2021 called Steal My Hoodie.
5: Yeah.
4: Do it.
6: One,

0: Round of applause. That was Steal My Hoodie by Royal Oak here on Live at Evolution. To get the episode started, how about we go around and introduce ourselves?
1: Me first? Okay, yeah, I'll go first.
2: Go please. For it.
1: I'm Brayson Wong. I am the bass player of the group.
3: My name is Miles Philpott. I am the drummer of the group. Also do some backing vocals as well.
4: I'm Austin Ledyard. I am lead singer, keys, and guitar. Basically, whatever calls for it, I do it.
5: And I'm Michael Cradgell, and I play the guitar, and yeah, whatever else we need.
4: We're here to help each other out.
0: I love that. I love that. So you guys have been buddies for a long time. What's the origin story of Royal Oak?
3: I started playing drums when I was 8. Then I went up to... Actually, I love it when you tell this part.
1: Miles was playing drums, and he was like, we should start a band. I was like, okay, what do I do? And he's like, why don't you play bass? And I didn't know what a bass was at that time. And now it is my profession.
3: You're welcome.
1: Thank you. I appreciate
0: true.
1: It.
5: And then, yeah, you guys played for what or why? I met these guys in high school. In grade 9, we did like a Soundgarden cover band. That was like the first time I played with you guys.
0: Yeah.
5: And then eventually you need a fill-in guitar player, and I was the guy. And then I became a non-fill-in guitar player.
3: Yeah. Essentially, we were a trio first, the three of us. We're called The Reprise back in the day.
0: Yeah.
3: Played some dad rock. Our dads loved our music.
5: No one else.
4: I mean, now they just support us.
3: Yeah. Now they just support us. And then we brought it. We had a first guitar player. Then we changed the name. Guitar player didn't work out. And then Mike came in and worked out.
0: Mm-hmm.
3: And here we are.
0: So why the name Royal Oak?
1: Austin.
4: Okay. This is going to be the most anticlimactic name origin reveal ever. So when we were in the process of changing the band name, I was on the way home from school. I was on the SkyTrain and I just like fell asleep because that's like my MO.
1: That's your shtick.
4: That's what I do. After I fell asleep on the SkyTrain, I woke up at Royal Oak Station and looked up and was like, yeah, that's not bad. I texted the group and I was like, hey, what do you guys think of the name Royal Oak? And everyone was like, it's fine. And then it stuck.
6: Here we are.
0: Yeah. I love that. So when developing the band, did you backpack off any band to try and get your sound? Like, did any other band like motivate you? Or
1: I think we had a lot of influences. Starting off, we were doing a lot of like, we weren't doing prog, but we were very inspired by prog and weird time signatures. But musically, I think we were all like big fans of like We Are the City, which is like a Kelowna band, and Local Natives.
3: For me, I feel like the first big one was Kings of Leon.
1: Early
3: Royal Oak days, Kings of Leon was huge.
1: Yeah.
4: And you can hear it.
3: Yeah, definitely. Yeah.
0: 100%. I love that. So how about we get into a second song of the evening?
3: Yeah,
5: why don't we do a mildly Kings of Leon era inspired song?
3: Yeah, let's do that. This is from our first ever album released in what, 2015?
4: 2015. Yeah.
3: We haven't played this song in like, how long has it been?
1: Years.
5: Long.
3: Yeah. Yeah. Whoa.
4: It's been long. This, like Miles said, this is from our debut album. It's funny to say. This song is called Day One.

0: Well, that was lovely.
1: Thank you.
0: That was day one by Royal Oak here on Live at Evolution. What a performance.
2: Thank you.
0: You guys
2: so
0: got to play that more.
3: Well, I mean,
4: it was one of our favorites.
3: It was. Yeah. And also when we were doing this, because we got together last night to throw all this acoustic style together, and we were like, this is
5: a lot of fun.
3: Yeah. It's a lot of fun. Yeah.
5: It's funny because I feel like it really like harkens back to those, like everything you said, like the prog influence, like
3: yes.
5: The whole song is very like 7/8, like it's got that kind of lilting rhythm. And I feel like it just doesn't quite fit with the set that we have now, which is just like dance songs, like watching crowds try to dance to that back when we were in like our middle period. Mm-hmm. And we were like playing songs from both eras. We were like,
0: well, you guys just released a new project back in January, a Song For You EP.
1: Yes.
0: How did that come together?
4: That was Aussie's production. He kind of came to us with this song.
1: Yeah. Essentially, I had written that, I think some point in like early mid 2020 or something like that. And then eventually when we were, we normally kind of throw around ideas. Hey, who's got ideas for songs? I demoed out pretty much a lot of like the actual song itself. So I just hucked it to the guys and said, hey, what do you think? And they said, yeah. And now it's out.
3: And now it's out on all streaming platforms, Spotify, Apple Music, all those things. And that's kind of how we've approached all the singles. Because you said, how did the project come together? It's kind of all the singles together is making up the project that we're going to release later in the year.
1: Yeah.
3: And it's all kind of been similar, like whether someone brings an idea and then we just kind of write around that. And then we go to Austin's house
1: and build and make it.
5: Sit in the basement and eat popcorn and write the rest of the song. Yeah.
1: But mostly eat popcorn.
3: Yeah.
0: That kind of goes into my next question about like the writing process for singles and everything like that. Is it different every time or what is there kind of a routine?
5: It is that it isn't. Like, I feel like for this whole project, a lot of the way we wrote it was like pandemic style, like where we were just like quarantine, everything was over Zoom. And we would like, someone would come with an idea and Austin would like share his screen and it would be like lagging and like not everyone could hear it the same. But we would do this thing where we were coming with melodies and we would like, we would all just mute ourselves.
1: Yeah.
5: We'd set a 5-minute timer and then like we would all just like try and sing melodies at home. And then we'd come back after 5 minutes and like kind of share what we had. And I think to be like a fly on the wall in those Zoom recordings would be so funny because it's just like the four of us going,
0: literally
5: muted. But that's where a lot of it came from. And then when we finally were able to get back into the room together, we kind of like started to, I don't know, be more productive, like actually piece things together.
1: Yeah, and we didn't have to do, you know, 5-minute mute sessions where everyone's humming to themselves and doing like an audio recording into their phone. Then everyone's like, okay, it's not the best, but how does this sound?
5: Like, wait, I forgot what I was singing.
1: Yeah.
3: And it's changed a lot too. Like, it used to be we just go to my house, go into the jam space and just play until something happened.
1: Yeah.
3: And now it's usually someone will bring a hook, an idea, a fully fleshed song, or sometimes just a chord progression, and then it goes from there.
4: That's actually interesting because like the first Steal My Hoodie came from that, from one of our last jams. And that is, I think, the last song that we ever did jamming in the basement before we did it all on Zoom.
1: I never realized that actually.
3: It's like that thing where it's like, you don't know the last time when you go to the playground until you grow up.
5: Oh, you pick your child up for the last time.
3: Yeah, exactly.
5: You know, it is. Yeah, that was our child. Like that was our, that was our last child.
0: That's awesome.
5: We like to have fun.
0: Oh, I love that. Well, why don't we have some more fun here with another song?
3: Sure.
5: Fun.
4: What do you want to play?
5: Livewire. That's fun.
4: Livewire is fun.
3: Let's do Livewire.
1: Let's do Livewire.
3: Yeah.
0: Livewire.
1: Yeah. So, this one's called Livewire. This was the song off of our 2017 album Pretend.
5: Younger.
1: No.
4: Oh, Younger. Younger.
1: Okay, sorry. That's why I have them here. I am the most likely to get things wrong. I'm the unreliable narrator. One thing I will say, though, just before we go into the song, this song's interesting because when we completed Younger, when we completed Younger, the song was actually probably our least favorite.

0: Round of applause.
1: Thank you.
0: That was Live Wire by Royal Oak here on Live at Evolution. I'm your host, Jevin LeFave. You guys have been on tour a couple times, once through Western Canada, another throughout Canada.
2: Mm-hmm.
0: The first time you went on tour, how much did it help you like kind of come together, grow as a band externally, internally? Like how much did it help?
3: I think that was our, it was kind of our trial run to see if we are
2: compatible.
3: Yes.
1: Yes. Yeah, I think that was the litmus test for whether we'd kill each other on a longer tour or not. It was kind of like the tour with training wheels, to be honest, because it wasn't in comparison to other tours that we've done. It was a lot shorter in comparison. Also, there was a lot more like downtime between shows. So
0: yeah,
1: it was kind of just getting our feet wet in terms of touring. So I think, first of all, I think it was just a really good bonding experience.
3: Oh yeah.
4: Yeah, for us it was almost like summer vacation that first, like we bought the biggest van we could find, which was a huge mistake.
1: Yeah.
4: And then we like filled a quarter of it and then filled the rest of it with like beer and camping supplies. Yeah. And then like we'd play a couple shows and then we'd camp for a couple of days and we'd play a couple, like it was a ton of fun.
1: Mm-hmm.
4: And then that sort of transitioned to like, I think the other tours that we did were like so much more serious. Like they were like,
1: yes.
4: Like we traded the giant van for a minivan.
3: You know,
4: so
3: way
4: serious. More practical. Way more practical, even if it was a little cramped.
0: Was going on tour like everything you expected, or what were some things that kind of caught you by surprise?
2: Oh my goodness. Where do we start with that?
1: Yes and no.
4: Yeah, it's yeah.
2: I mean, the biggest thing, the biggest wrench in the whole touring thing was when our van broke, I would say, right?
1: That yes.
2: was I mean, yeah. And it's classic, right? Oh, you always hear the tour van breaks down. Wow.
3: Can we tell it? We can tell that story. Do we have time?
2: Yeah.
3: It's a
2: we can
3: kind
2: condense
3: of
2: condense it, I think.
3: Yeah, okay, we can condense it. So we were driving up to Coquihalla, and then it's our van, our minivan starts smoking out the back. And like, what is going on? And then I think the transmission fluid just kind of fell out

0: of the
1: yeah.
2: We stopped to be like, why is it smoking? And when we parked, we just heard like,
0: yeah.
1: Yeah, well, it's funny because before that even happened, we pulled up. We hadn't even played a show yet, and we were at your aunt's house in Kelowna.
0: Yes.
1: And we pull up to the house, and then we're like, oh, red fluid on the car. Not so great. Look at it, red, transmission fluid, not good. So we're like, okay, next morning, take it to a mechanic. They tighten things up, run it. They're like, oh, it's fine. We're like, sick. We're set. And then what he just said happened after that happened. Mm-hmm. And then so we pulled over, and all the transmission fluid just out the bottom of the car. I'm like, okay, we just got to get the cat's car 27 more kilometers. Starter up, doesn't even move.
0: Yeah.
1: And then so
0: you two had to hitchhike.
2: Yeah. So we hitchhiked with no service. We're like, we have BCAA. We're perfect. We're prepared for this kind of thing.
0: Yeah.
2: No service. So we hitchhiked into Castlegar, got the BCAA tow truck to pick us up, bring us back to the van, towed the van back along with our friend Kelsey, who lived in Castlegar, also came, helped us.
3: Yes.
2: And then took the van to the mechanic. They were like, I don't know, nothing's wrong with it.
1: Same
2: topped
1: thing
2: it
1: as
2: up.
1: The Kelowna people.
2: And then we were like, okay, well, this time we're going to be prepared. So we went to the Canadian Tire in Castlegar, and we bought all of their transmission fluid and a little pan. I don't know. Yeah, an oil pan. I almost said bedpan. It was basically a bedpan for the car.
0: Yeah.
2: And we noticed that anytime we stopped was when the transmission fluid would leak. So every time the van would stop, whoever's in the passenger seat would get out with the oil pan and slide it under the van and wait until the light went green. And we were like, we can do that till Calgary.
1: This is true, by the way. There was one time where there was construction. It was Austin's turn, and they're paving the road. So it was like a freshly paved road, and Austin's like, ah, my knees, I can't.
4: I straight up burnt my knees trying to save transmission fluid. Yeah. And then once the traffic would move, you'd have to sit with the oil pan on your lap with it just going like full of just transmission fluid. And then eventually when we had a period to stop, we'd pop the hood, we'd get the final.
1: Yeah.
4: And then we'd be like, keep driving.
0: Yeah, but we made it.
2: We made it to Calgary. We replaced our transmission
4: in one day.
2: So was the tour what we expected, which was the original question? Yes, because it was very expensive because we had to replace our transmission along with a bunch of other things.
1: Yeah. I mean, there's also good stuff that came with touring too. Like the people you meet. I mean, I say that like, however, there's good stuff.
2: Okay,
1: it was
2: mostly
1: a good experience.
0: Yeah.
1: Like we've made so many good friends that we've seen just like touring again or visiting Toronto or just
0: Best part.
1: Yeah, it's all about the people, meeting people and just making new fans and stuff. It's a lot of fun.
3: Well, let's keep those good vibes rolling right now. Let's play let's get a fourth song going up in here.
1: Let's roll.
0: Let's do Mistake.
1: Yeah.
2: In honor of that tour.
1: In honor of the tour with the van that crapped itself.
4: Should we put this in honor and tell the name of the van?
0: I don't think we can.
4: I don't know if we can.
3: All right.
4: Well, this one just goes out to the van.
3: To the van.
4: All right.
1: Ready?
4: Yes, sir.
1: One, two, three, four.

0: Well done. Thanks. That was Mistakes by Royal Oak here on Live at Evolution. You guys headlined just over a month ago the Cobalt back on February 3rd and Emo Night Vancouver at the Red Gate Art Society on March 18th, just a few days ago. So it's nice to see you guys get back on stage and everything like that. Do you guys have anything new coming up, whether it's singles, tours, whatever?
1: As for shows, we don't have... Well, we're doing a Canada Day thing.
2: We are doing a Canada Day thing.
3: Yeah, anything recent? Not really, because me and this guy are... leaving for a while.
1: Yeah, you're having a vacation.
4: A little vacation. So there's a lot of stuff in the works, as always. We'll definitely have some stuff in the summer, some festivals.
1: Yep.
3: I think we'll probably get a show going in the summer, I would say, too.
2: Yeah. We won't be quiet for too long.
1: Yeah. Well, we're gonna put a single pretty soon.
2: That is true. Yeah. We are in the process of just putting another single under our belts.
3: Yeah. And I know it's kind of wishy-washy answers, but if you want to stay updated, we're on social medias.
1: Yes.
3: Social medias. Multiple social medias.
4: All of
3: them. At Royal Oak Band.
0: To wrap up this episode, did you want to preview the new single you're going to release pretty soon?
1: Yes.
4: Sure.
3: We can absolutely do that.
0: All right. Let's get it going.
5: Perfect. All right. I need to readjust my guitar for this one and not hit my head.
4: Oh, good.
5: Bit of a stretch.
3: Yeah. We don't want head hitting.
5: No, not here. Not at Evolution 9, no sir.
2: All right, cool. Yeah, this is this one as we mentioned, unreleased. This song is called "Why Can't We Work It Out Like We Used To." Usually, we just call it "Woman Crush Wednesday" because that's like the start of the acronym, and we thought it was funny. I like sharing that because I think it's funny.
3: It is funny.
2: Okay.
5: All right.
2: They say I'm out of touch, don't know what words to say. I'm talking way too much, well, that's what you say to me. We fight, you walk away, you don't have the decency.

0: What a finale.
1: Thank you. Thank you.
0: Why can't we work it out like we used to? By Royal Oak here on Live at Evolution. This has been nothing short of special, boys. Thank you so much for joining us this week on Live at Evolution. Where can the viewers find anything Royal Oak related?
2: At Royal Oak Band.
1: Everywhere.
2: On, yeah, everywhere.
1: Everywhere you look, everywhere you touch,
3: Royal
1: everywhere
3: Oak
1: you
3: on
1: see.
3: Spotify.
4: I'm somewhat of a Spotify-ile myself, yeah. I must say. I do peruse Spotify quite often.
1: So for all you Spotify-iles out there,
3: yes,
1: you'll find us at Royal Oak.
2: And Apple Music. And Deezer.
4: For all you Apple files. No.
1: It didn't work there.
0: It didn't work there. And you guys got a website as well?
2: Yes.
5: Yes, royaloakband.com.
3: Yeah, and if you want to talk to us, contact@royaloakband.com is our email as well.
0: I love that. Well, you heard him. Go and listen to them, Royal Oak, today. That's it for this week's episode of Live at Evolution. Thank you so much for tuning in. I'm Jevin Lefebvre, and once again, Royal Oak, thank you so much for joining us.
3: Thanks for having us.
0: Thanks for having us, brother. See you guys next time. Stay sweet.
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1: Ah, the great outdoors. I personally prefer to try it from the ground, but for some people, that's not enough. Hi, I'm Marcus Wardy. This is Our Planet Earth on the Evolution Audio Podcast Network. Today, you and me are going to talk about outdoor rock climbing. Let's dive into it. What do you say? So, you want to be a rock climber. Wait, hold on. Sorry, wrong script. Okay, hold on. Here we go. So, you want to learn about outdoor rock climbing. This is the last time I ever write two scripts about rock climbing at the same time. Anyhow, given that I'm currently sitting behind a mic producing a podcast, you may have accurately guessed that I'm not really an outdoorsy type. It takes a certain kind of indork to go, yeah, outside is cool, but only if I can listen about it, not actually experience it. But that means I needed somebody who has actual experience who could teach me and you about outdoor rock climbing. So I found someone. And man, this guy knows his stuff. I asked him three questions and he talked for 20 minutes. Trust me, you'll want to hear what he has to say.
2: My name is Doug Thompson. I'm the owner of Coastal Climbing Center. I've been climbing, I guess, about 32, 33 years now.
1: Now, you at home listening might be familiar with indoor rock climbing. And you might be saying, hey, Marcus, this sure is a neat topic. But could you connect it to something I know? And first of all, thank you. It is a neat topic. And secondly, absolutely. Indoor and outdoor rock climbing are really only different in one major way. That being that one is outside and the other is inside. The grit of real rocks and the permeating smell of the forest is only present for one of them. Care to take a guess which?
2: I remember when I first started climbing, I thought it can't be like this. You know, I'm indoor climbing, there's plastic climbing holds, the roots have a certain consistency to them and novelty to them. And I assumed that it can't quite be like that when you go outside. So I was really curious when I was invited out for my first experience climbing. What surprised me is how much it actually was like the indoor game. And it began to make sense that this is what you do in preparation for outdoor climbing.
1: There are a few things to be mindful of course. Indoor rock climbing gyms are typically flat, with padding on a soft floor. It's like landing on a crusty, chalk-covered pillow. Now, I'm not sure if you've ever ventured into the woods, but they tend to not have large, soft, flat areas that are conducive to falling safely onto. They're jagged and rough. Like, instead of a bed of nails, it's more like a concrete ball with a few nails pointing this way and the other.
2: The landings are horrible. Notorious, in fact, I'd say British Columbia is pretty, like, especially Squamish, is known to be have some of the worst landings in bouldering. And they're very hard to negate. It takes a lot of pads and expertise to understand how to protect yourself.
1: But beyond that, there are small differences, of course. Indoor rock climbing, for one, is made to be climbed. Carefully crafted roots that stretch out across the wall, intertwined and weaved together into what is seemingly madness, but when broken down, clearly has a method. Outdoor rock climbing is mountains you can hold.
2: Things, you know, all the skills that I've learned for outdoor climbing generally came from indoor climbing, with the exception of maybe a little bit of what we'll call rock craft. You know, especially granite tends to not offer you cool, big, juggy holds. It's a little more friction-based. It's a little more understanding where little crystals are and how to use little crystals, whether for hands or toes, so that you can adhere to the wall reasonably. But again, the techniques are the same.
1: But a major thing to consider, and the reason this topic is on this podcast and not our sports one, is environmental impact. Let's talk about it. Outdoor rock climbing is, as implied, outside. Now, when people go outside and mess around, there tends to be residue. Actually, a rather large problem used to be something called piton scars, which is where the iron pitons that would be hammered into the rock to support climbers would leave massive cracks in the rock after being taken out. So while others tried to find a way to make those supports less impactful, others decided to try something else. And since bouldering is a fairly simple thing to do, and is cheap as well, the sport started gaining traction, which naturally leads to more people trying it, which, in the forest, leads to damage. And it goes beyond filthy cans laying in bushes or long cracks in previously smooth granite surfaces.
2: There was a time, probably in the mid to late teens, that the impact from more foot traffic was becoming more evident. It wasn't just the garbage, right? I mean, areas where you used to, we'd sit on a log to do some climbing, now it was like there was no longer grass behind it or trees or anything growing because everyone's just walking around or, you know. But the Squamish climbing community has done a great deal to mitigate that by building up the trails pretty evidently. Now, even that is an impact. It doesn't look anything like it did when I started climbing.
1: Picture your favorite hidden paths. The one you go to just to relax, alone and away from life. Can you smell the sap in the trees? Can you feel the grit of the sand? The rush of the water washing away everything. Now imagine that hidden path was someone's property. And when they realized you were using it, they shut it away.
2: So, you know, some people, like when you're working with parks, they're pretty reasonable. You know, unless there's actual user group conflict, they are pretty reasonable. And people that work at the parks are usually people who enjoy the parks. So it's not that hard. But when you get into private land ownership or indigenous lands, you can't just assume that everyone's going to be cool with you going there. You have to touch base with the people that you're trying to, you know, develop areas. And that's a bigger deal, right? Because then doors get slammed shut on you, right? If they suddenly, some farmer discovers that people have been walking across his farm to get access to a cool bouldering area, he'll electrify a fence. You know, they don't mind. They don't care. They have nothing vested in this. They don't see it as a, you know, like, I mean, I hear there's, you know, tens of thousands of dollars a month going into the economy in Squamish from climbing and bouldering. But, you know, most people that live rurally don't know that.
1: And when Doug and I chatted, he told me a story I think you'll want to hear.
2: Like, the first people that took me out were adamant about it. And I was a city kid. I don't know if I was super conscious of it, but it made perfect sense. Like, the minute you come out there and you're like, this place is so cool, I don't want to leave junk out. The first time you go out there and you see someone's left garbage, it actually bugs you, you know?
1: And he's carried that philosophy forward as he's gone on.
2: When we take our youth team out, everyone's instructed to bring a bag. All right, we compare who can find the most garbage. So that's just some way we gamify it, right? We make sure, my philosophy is leave the forest better than you found it, right? Because 90% of the planet won't, right? But, you know, if you pick up everything that you kind of see, you know, usually it's just a granola bar wrapper, occasionally a cigarette butt, which is a horror story to think that people are chucking, you know, cigarettes when they're in the forest. You know, but yeah, I mean, that's part of it, right? And that needs to be part of, you know, your fundamental, your foundational experience.
1: Now, while perhaps an unconventional topic for a podcast about planet Earth, I think outdoor rock climbing is a really perfect encapsulation of how we as a species need to approach environmental impact. I mean, when told to pick up after themselves and pay attention to how they interact with the environment, did the climbers throw a huge fit? No. They looked around at what they had. They saw the trodden grass and the area around them slowly wasting away. And they did what they had to. Because that's what we all have to do. When we're told about something we can do to help the environment, or at the very least damage it slightly less, we should jump at the chance to do it. Or, if you prefer, climb. Well, that's just my thoughts. I hope you enjoyed this episode of Our Planet Earth on the Evolution Audio Podcast Network. I've been and will continue to be Marcus Wardy, and I hope to talk to you again soon. See ya.

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1: Hey, it's Live at Evo. I'm Jess. This is Danny Black and Matthew behind the camera.

0: Awesome. And I know that was House, and that one is brand new.
1: Very brand new, yes.
0: Yeah. And how long have you been working on that one?
1: I wrote it back in, like, May. And then there was, like, a massive delay in recording it, just because we were recording other things. But it took, like, 20 minutes to write, and then, like, 3 studio sessions in, like, September, October. It came, like, supernaturally. So it was a nice, easy song to bring to life.
0: Wow. Yeah, and where did it come from you? Like, it's such an emotional, like, almost ballad, kind of.
1: Thank you.
0: And I want to know kind of where inside, what kind of feelings that it came from.
1: Yeah, I mean, I was crashing out a little bit at the time. It was just, like, a very unfortunate circumstance in my life. And I had just gotten back from, like, my brother's wedding, where I had, like, no outlet, like, no guitar, no nothing to, like, process what I was feeling. And then I had, like, 20 minutes before going to my producer's house. And then I just took out my guitar and came up with, like, the "I hope you miss me" in the palm. And I was like, that's a bar. And then I just kind of took it and ran with it.
0: Wow, yeah. I'm shocked that it only took you 20 minutes to write.
1: Yeah, you know.
0: Because I feel like that's, like, a flow state.
1: It honestly, yeah. Sometimes songs, they just, like, they tell you, you know, they, like, flow through you versus, like, you're, like, fighting it. And this was one of the ones that just came together so naturally.
0: Wow.
1: It was nice.
0: Yeah. And how did you get into songwriting as an outlet?
1: Yeah, I mean, I've always been super imaginative, like, ever since I was, like, a little child. I was the one who would, like, play pretend with the stuffies all the time. And then I was always around music. And then my dad had an iPad 1, which came stock download with GarageBand. And so, like, at, like, 8 years old, I was, like, always writing songs. But then it was the show Austin and Ally that, like, really got me into it. Because, like, Ally would have her songbook and she'd be like, "Don't touch my songbook" or whatever. And so, like, 11-year-old me was like, yeah, that's so cool. And so that's, like, truly, truly how I got into songwriting.
0: Nice. And I know this is going way back, but I know a long time ago you did a thing where you wrote 100 songs in, like, 90 days.
1: Yeah, yeah.
0: Yeah, and I want to know, was that, like, kind of your first input into kind of really getting into it?
1: No, so I was always writing. I write very prolifically. There's, like, 700-800 unreleased songs.
0: Wow.
1: But that challenge came from a vocal injury that that had happened a few months prior. And the vocal, like, the doctor was like, "You can't sing for a year. This is the end of you," or whatever. And I was like, incorrect, but okay. But I wasn't able to sing for, like, 2-3 months at all, which was devastating. And so I had this huge backlog of creative energy. And when my vocal coach was like, "Start writing again," I ended up writing, like, 15 songs in a week. Like, well, what if I did 190 days? And it became this, like, little hyperfixation of mine. To,
0: wow.
1: Yeah.
0: Yeah. And do you think you will release any of those ones? Maybe record them?
1: Maybe in, like, a long time. Mm-hmm. But just the stuff that I have written since then just feels a lot more authentic to who I am now. So.
0: Yeah.
1: Yeah.
0: Yeah. Oh, and just recently, you did the Elevate Music Project.
1: Yeah.
0: That was, like, a week ago. And I've been following on your Instagram for a little while and seeing what you're doing. And you won the grand prize, which is crazy. What was that like?
1: Very surreal. Like, just so much love and gratitude. And yeah, it was really cool. I knew a lot of people, like, a lot of friends and family in the audience, and my little cousin was there with, like, a sign and everything, and, like, it was one of those moments that, like, I'm never gonna forget. It's really cool.
0: Yeah, and how did you find the Elevate, like, music project thing?
1: Yeah, well, they did one, like, 2 years ago, and I remember kind of following along that one, and I'm like, this is so cool, like, this, I'm gonna be on that stage one day. And then they didn't do one last year, but I was watching for it, and so when they, like, posted it this time, I was like, ah, this is my year, I'm gonna do it.
0: And you just, like, applied?
1: Yeah.
0: Yeah?
1: Yeah.
0: And they, you end up winning, so I guess I paid off. Yeah, what was, like, playing that many shows like? Because there was, like, 6, it was almost like a tournament, right?
1: Yeah, so I only performed 3 times, but it was within, like, a month and a half, or, like, mm-hmm. yeah, like, about a month and a half, and it was crazy, but, like, I love performing. And then, like, between the semis and the finals, the majority of my band was not able to make the finals. So I actually had to, bless their souls, I had a completely different band apart from my drummer for the finals, and they had 2 weeks to learn all of my songs.
0: Oh, wow.
1: And they did a great job.
0: Well, do you want to maybe play us something that you played?
1: Yeah.
0: There?
1: Yeah, this is...
0: Ooh, lip gloss.
1: Sorry, lip gloss. I thought it was my Hot Wheel. Wasn't my Hot Wheel. Still in my pocket. This is a song I wrote about chai tea, and it's called Chai Tea, and I performed it at Elevate, and I'm performing it now. Okay.

0: Awesome. That was Danny Black with Chai Tea on Live at Evo. That was great. Where do you think is the best place to get chai tea in, like, Metro Vancouver?
1: Oh my gosh. I did a whole series of this on Instagram where I went to a bunch of I drank a lot of chai in the past few months. And the thing I learned is that there's so many different variations of chai.
0: Oh.
1: But if you want, like, the most creative, authentic chai, go to Chai Wagon. They're really nice people. I mean, everyone was really nice, but they stood out to me. So.
0: And they also had, like, what you think is the best.
1: Yeah, and then many different versions of chai.
0: Oh,
1: like,
0: yeah.
1: Different, like, it's like chai and then, like, iced chai and then, like, pumpkin spice chai. And, well, that was during autumn, but, you know.
0: Yeah. That would be good. So. I want to try it now.
1: You should.
0: Yeah. We should all try it. Let's all go. What was the very first show you ever played?
1: Okay. So my first performance was 4 years old at my preschool. It was Goldilocks and Goldilocks and the Three Bears. but my first live performance, I was 15. And I was playing at Mariner Brewing in Coquitlam. They let me play in their bar. And I was like, yeah, I'm so cool.
0: How did you get there? Like, did you just, like, ask?
1: Pretty much, yeah.
0: Yeah?
1: Yeah.
0: And they were like, yeah, sure, come in.
1: Pretty much, yeah. You have to, like, that's honestly how you book gigs. For anyone wondering, just ask.
0: Yeah.
1: Yeah. You get a lot of no's, but some people say yes.
0: Yeah. And it's awesome for them, too, I guess.
1: Yeah, it works out.
0: And now, do you prefer to play, like, larger venues? Like, you played the Vogue, last week, you played at the Vogue. Do you prefer that kind of big, like, stadium energy or, like, smaller, like, bars and stuff?
1: No, there's something, I mean, there's something special in every venue, and you get crazy moments out of any size venue, but playing the Vogue was super cool. That's, like, the dream is to, you know, fill venues like that and larger.
0: Speaking of favorites, do you have a favorite venue?
1: To go to?
0: Yeah, to go to, Orpheum. To play at. Or
1: the Orpheum is gorgeous. I love the Orpheum. But to play at, I've been very blessed. The Vogue. but obviously, like, Guilds & Co. is a classic. I mean, yeah, every venue has something different and unique about it that makes me like, oh, this is so cool. I get to play music for people, and so I'm biased. But the Orpheum is just...
0: Oh. Yeah. What have you seen at the Orpheum?
1: I saw Bleachers at the Orpheum, and that, like, changed my life. It's incredible. Oh, what's his name? Sean Desmond, I recently saw at the Orpheum.
0: Wow.
1: It was crazy.
0: I remember him.
1: It was like being teleported back to 2010. It was phenomenal.
0: Yeah. Oh, he's one of those, like, Canadian radio, like, totally throwback artists.
1: Yeah,
0: like,
1: yeah.
0: I haven't heard his name since, I think, like, 2010, 2011.
1: Yeah, it was brilliant.
0: Oh, that's crazy.
1: It was so fun. He was doing, like, it felt like a time capsule, honestly.
0: Yeah, do you know any of his songs that you could maybe play for us a little bit?
1: I don't know how to play anyone, but I can do Electric, Electric, Electric, Electric. And that one.
0: Electric. Awesome. Well, do you want to play us another one of your songs?
1: Sure. Oh my god, I had one in mind and then I forgot it. This one's a slow one. It's a, yeah, so I'm gonna play a slow one.
0: Yeah, that's fine.

0: This is Live at Evo. I'm Jess, and that was Danny Black with, what was that one called, Danny?
1: Marianne.
0: Nice. And when did you write that one?
1: Last summer in Winnipeg.
0: Winnipeg, wow. Yeah. Do you go to Winnipeg often?
1: I do. Not as often as I'd like, but my family's there, so.
0: Oh, yeah, your family.
1: Extended family.
0: Yeah. Do you visit them, like, you go visit and stuff?
1: Yeah, like, we try to go at least yearly, and,
0: yeah.
1: There's been a lot of weddings lately, so we've been able to go out more often.
0: Yeah, I know in my family, like, my cousins and all are all getting older.
1: Yeah.
0: So the cousins that are older than me, they're all getting married, and it's a little bit of pressure on me, but, yeah, that's kind of different. Because I think of us all as, like, kids. We all sit at the kids' table, and now everyone's getting married.
1: Yeah, it's mind-boggling.
0: It's kind of scary. anyways, right now, what is your favorite band or artist?
1: This is a complicated question. So my number one is always Taylor Swift, obviously. But I've been on a real Two Hollis kick lately.
0: Ooh.
1: Like, obsessively listening to Two Hollis. Dominic Fike, McGee, Dijon. They're all in my, like, top artists always playlist. But overall, I've been listening to, like, probably too much Two Hollis.
0: And do you think that's where a lot of inspiration for your own sound comes from?
1: Funnily, like, yes, shockingly. So if you listen to any of those artists, I would not end up on a playlist with any of them, especially not Two Hollis. Mm-hmm. But they make choices that I wouldn't think to make, production-wise, lyric-wise, melodically. And so I love listening to them and being like, oh, I wouldn't think to do that. And then that gets transferred into, like, we'll be making a alternative folk pop track, and all of a sudden there's, like, a hyper-pop element in it. Whoa! So in that sense, absolutely, but you, like, wouldn't listen to my music and think, like, Two Hollis, Dijon, I don't think.
0: I think it's, like, the same kind of style as them.
1: Yeah, I know, very different.
0: Yeah, that's so neat. And do you find you pull any inspiration from, like, the indie scene here in Vancouver?
1: Yeah, I mean, I'm not, like, a genre-wise, I'm not really, like, super indie rock, the way, like, personally the way I write, but I love going to shows and, like, listening and taking in, like, yeah, I think there's a lot of culture in the Vancouver scene. It's super fun and super cool to, you know, play some part in that. Yeah.
0: Do you have, like, a favorite memory from, like, a show you went to?
1: Oh gosh, there are so many.
0: You can talk about all of them.
1: Oh my gosh.
0: If you want.
1: Oh my gosh, pinpointing one is going to be hard. I mean, every time I see Black Pontiac live, it is, like, the most explosive, inspiring performance, like, 10 out of 10 times. Obviously, anytime I get to see my friends perform, like, Drew Story, Shane Terry, Bo Henrik, like, any of those guys, I mean, it's just, it's always, Nick Stone and the Gems, it's always, like, a, you know, privileged watching them. But in terms of, like, one moment, my brain is not computing. It's too many. Too many awesome memories.
0: It's too many. Oh, wow. And going back to the

0: your favorite artists at the moment. Can you pinpoint a specific favorite song?
1: In general?
0: Yeah.
1: I've been having Tell Me by 2 Hollis on repeat. Like, crazy. But it changes, like, weekly. I will, like, hyperfixate on a song, and I'll be like, guys, this is the best song you've ever heard. And then, like, the next week, it's a different best song I've ever heard.
0: I do the same thing. I'll have, like, a really short playlist of, like, 3 songs that I just have on repeat. And then in a month, it'll, like, change.
1: Yeah. Yeah.
0: Do you know any of their songs to maybe play for us?
1: Oh.
0: A cover?
1: Ooh,
0: if you want to, yeah.
1: Yeah, this is one of my favorite songs of all time.
0: Awesome.
1: It's by McGee. Shocker. sorry, I talk a lot about these people.
0: No, that's awesome.
1: But this is his song, Alesis.

0: That was awesome. I feel so, I think I said this in our last episode too, but I feel so awkward when you, I feel like clapping. Like I feel like applauding, and I feel so awkward not doing that because it's a very small room and I would be really loud.
1: Thank
0: but
1: you.
0: I really want to because it's really great. And I want to say I love your vocals.
1: Thank you.
0: Like, there was a bit of, like, a... In that song, it particularly came through, but there's... You get, like, a little bit of almost kind of yodely, but, like, not quite.
1: Thank you.
0: But where it really flutters nicely, almost. That's kind of how it sounds, and it's really cool.
1: Uh-huh.
0: Yeah.
1: That's
0: Two, you said you had a vocal injury, and I'm wondering if it's not too pry-y.
1: I don't know, okay.
0: How did that happen?
1: Bad technique.
0: Oh.
1: Bad technique and overuse. Yeah. Yeah.
0: So from singing?
1: From singing, 100%. And
0: oh,
1: I was
0: wow.
1: just, like, doing, like, 4 gigs a week, like, 4 hours each. And, theoretically, you should be able to sing for hours and hours and not feel it in the same way that babies cry and cry and cry and they never lose their voice. That's how you should be singing with that same placement. I wasn't doing that, and I ended up getting what's called vocal nodules, which are not fun.
0: Oh.
1: Yeah, no.
0: And I know you're a music teacher as well. Is singing one of the things that you teach?
1: Yes.
0: Yeah.
1: That's, like, my favorite. I love my guitar students and ukulele students also, guys. Love you. But voice is my specialty. Yeah.
0: Nice. And in your career, what is your biggest career goal? Like, dream state?
1: Oh, my gosh. To, like, be able to do music full-time and not worry about, you know, the financial side of things. And
0: mm-hmm.
1: I mean, what I always say is good people, good vibes, good music. That's the dream, you know? And in a lot of ways, I'm doing that right now. I work with incredible people, and I'm really stoked about the stuff we're making. So,
0: yeah,
1: good people, good music, good vibes. Also, if I could make money, that'd be awesome. But
0: yeah, and is there anything that we can particularly look out for from you in the coming...
1: Yeah.
0: Months, maybe.
1: Yeah, I have an EP that we're working on, and it's... I shouldn't say working on. We're done. It's finished. And it's coming out in the next couple of months. So.
0: Ooh.
1: Yeah. House is the beginning of that.
0: Yeah, okay. So that's, like, a single off of the EP?
1: Yes. Yeah.
0: Ooh. That's very exciting. I'm very excited for that. Is there any specific date yet?
1: Yeah. Whatever. It's March 20th is the current release date. Yeah.
0: Okay. Well, we'll be looking out for it.
1: Yeah.
0: Look out for it. March... Sorry, what was it again?
1: 20th.
0: March 20th. Make a note.
1: Block it off.
0: Yeah. Yeah. And where can people find you, maybe social media-wise?
1: Yeah, I'm on Instagram and TikTok at DaniBlack.music. D-A-N-I. A lot of people get confused about that. But
0: yeah.
1: That's me. And there's a Brazilian Danny Black. He's a dude.
0: Yeah, I Googled mm-hmm. your name, and there was somebody else who came up.
1: Yeah, Brazilian Danny Black, not me. If you see some Brazilian dude, that's not me.
0: Yeah. Check the photos. Always.
1: Yeah.
0: Yeah, and is there anything at all that you want to add at the very end?
1: Listen to House. It just came out. I wrote it myself.
0: Yeah. And do you have any final songs you'd like to play for us?
1: Sure. This is my first single. Yeah, this might... Sorry, I got distracted by my guitar. This is the first song that I released, and it's called Pretty Boy. Okay.
0: Yeah, whenever you're ready.
1: Okay, cool.

0: That was Pretty Boy by Danny Black on Live at Evolution. I'm Jess. Thank you so much, Danny, for coming in today
1: and playing
0: with us.
1: Thank you so much for having me. Yeah. It's been so much fun.
0: That's about all we got for today. This has been Live at Evo. See you next time.
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1: 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This is your host, Dominic Verhoef, and in today's episode, we have Karam Alani, an artist who makes his own songs and does collaborations with some of his music he creates. And his music sounds so chill and gives such a good vibe. He is very talented for his work, and that's why he's here to talk about his journey and how he created his music and how he processes the music while going through the challenges he was facing throughout making music, and how he finds his inspirations to create his own music. But we are going to listen to his favorite song he made, which is called Close, for 20 seconds, and we will be back.

0: all spit, but the y'all blood is smelled like... That was such a nice song to listen to. I was jamming on that song, and he wasn't kidding. That song is really good. But now we are going to be talking about his creative process with creating his own music. But we will hear this later after the sick music transition.
1: Lucky if I write a couple, the disappointment in myself, what I'd be thinking of you. Quick little bit on my phone, was it worth the trouble? And cut the beat before I get tired, before I make another.
2: I would say just doing hip hop, usually, because it's all like soul samples and stuff like that from the past. So I'd be trying to take inspiration from the past mainly. So I would say definitely that's the first approach that I get to before even writing lyrics or anything like that, even before like choosing a subject specifically, just because I like trying to take inspiration from the past, right? And just like once I find that music, all that like crate digging and all that stuff, just trying to find old music to sample and like process and make into my own in some way, that's definitely the first part. And then after that, I just kind of loop it on my phone for a while. I write most of my lyrics on the bus and stuff like that on transit because I spend a lot of time on there. So that's probably the first, like, usually I go with the beats and the instrumentals first just so I can scope out, like, what kind of vibe I'm going for. And then I just, you know, talk my stuff on there.
1: By now I'm accustomed, but whatever for the most, I still said nothing. Why every song gotta be magnum opus? Why every verse I write just end up lonely? And I ain't even noticed.
3: Is there any, like, difficulties you've had, like, just writing them? Especially did you do it on transit, like you said? But what are, like, the main difficulties, like, the main difficulty that you have to, like, work on your music?
2: That's fair. I'm definitely a perfectionist, so... You know, like, I'd be...
3: Ooh. Yeah. Perfectionist. You did. I'm just the same, man. It's pretty hard, because especially being perfectionist, yeah. That is definitely tough. It's really tough, especially because you said transit. I was like, whoa, that's impressive. But yeah. For you, that's definitely really tough. That's why I'm curious, like, what's really difficult? Are there any difficulties you've had, like, challenges?
2: I mean, I feel like it's meditative, specifically when I'm on transit and stuff, because I can just look out the window. I can look at people, take inspiration from that. Because just, like, all my music, I'd be trying to talk about the people around me. Human connection, all that stuff, just some like spiritual type stuff, low key. But difficulties, I would say, is just because I'm a perfectionist, so I'd be like spinning. I could take like a week just to write like one verse. I could take like 5 minutes to do it, you know, like it's not consistent at all, right? But it fluctuates like that. That's part of the process, I guess.
3: That's awesome, man.
1: Yeah. So my scarf into some cute on the search for Cupid. I'm a mess.
0: After talking about his approach on processing his music is really smart. And I love how he makes it to where it connects with the community, like he said, looking out the window, seeing how people do in the community. It's pretty cool to me and sounds like such a fun thing to do because I could never think about something like that. But next we are going to be listening to more. But this time is about what types of techniques does he use to overcome with creative blocks.

0: creative block is tough, man. I feel like everybody approaches different just because everybody makes music differently, you know, in regards to music specifically. But I feel like a big, like, misconception of something that people be doing is, like, they be trying to focus on the output more than, like, the quality of the work, obviously, right? And specifically when you're trying to, like, write about all this, like, real life stuff, that, like, real life experiences and stuff like that. I feel like creative block, how you beat it is you don't beat it. You just let it be. And you just go about your life for a little bit, and the inspiration definitely comes back. That's for me, right? So I just take a little break. It works out usually. I take my time with it. I don't rush it, but it happens. You know, I can't really control it.
1: That makes sense. Yeah, it's always the quality. The quality is the most important thing about music. So I 100% agree with you. That's definitely, that is the top key to building music. So I really agree with you for that. Your number's still on my phone, I can't call you. Troubled water, my ankles are anchored with all our problems.
2: Water, we're leaking pipe into sediment, step to salt, and I'm trudging along my plight. I love how he adds the inspirations to that, and that giving these suggestions help a lot. And honestly, let me tell you something. I don't know a thing about creative blocks, but I learned a bit online, and saying it is the fear of judgment. Like, as he says, just try and let it be. So I learned some pretty good information about creative blocks, and of course his opinion about how he handles this is pretty nice to know. But speaking about that, sometimes in music there's collaborations and sometimes creative blocks happen. But we aren't focusing on creative blocks. We are going to now talk about how Karam processes with collaborations in his music with others. I'm sorry, I've been away. I'm a million miles away on a road. I know I'll be back in a second, but those winds all blowing on my sails and a wreckage hold me close.
0: I do collaborate. I love collaborating with people. I'm not going to lie, because I feel like all my friends that make music, none of us make exactly the same thing. So it's not like all of us are rappers or all of us are producers or audio engineers or anything like that, or just like singers or anything. It's just like, it's just this field of inspiration and like cross-pollination where you can like take ideas from here, get inspiration from here, and then somebody gives you a beat and then you give somebody a verse, and it's like just this creative kind of place that you can be in. So I like it. It's kind of more like a state of mind where it's just like, you be trying to take inspiration, trying to be original, all that stuff. Because, you know, when you're making music, you're like fighting with all these questions with yourself. Like, oh, am I doing this right? Am I, you know, approaching this correctly? Whatever. Is this true to myself and authentic? But then when you got your friends doing music as well, it's like you got this like reassurance and just like this positive, you know what I'm saying?
1: Yeah, 100%. Yeah, so, I do get you. That does make sense. I think one of the hardest parts that I wanted to know, of course, this question was really important to me for you, is that, like, of course, collaborating, it is a pretty tough job. But if you get that friendship and stuff and other friends do music, it's kind of cool, though, because then you collaborate with your friends. You, like, have such a fun time with doing it. Circumstance so corrupt my youthful, really trying to do me. Who your mans, I forgot what it was like to forget. To showing people in the streets and talking about enforcement. Now we are going to hear about what genuinely inspired him into doing music and why he went to the music industry.
0: I feel like I approached it definitely from a more lyrical perspective. I love like poetry and stuff like that. I love just writing about, like writing books and stuff as well. Like I be trying to do that in my free time, like short books and stuff. So I feel like the love for like stories is definitely a big part of it, right? I mean, people be saying like every story has already been told, right? And then every new story is like a new iteration of whatever's in the past. So I feel like it's just a very like lovely thing to be able to experience like the things around you and then try to put it into word form for your listeners, and then like the imperfections is the charm, you know.
1: Oh, 100. That's so, I realize that usually when I listen to music, it kind of tells a story. Yeah. A lot of artists make their songs out of stories, so that would make sense. Yeah, that's a really good inspiration, because yeah, music does tell stories of where you're going at with the words, and it sounds amazing, and that's really awesome. All of my brothers been on hardship. It's hard to keep your head up when you're headed for the marksman.
2: Tell them I love them these past summers, loving the long and crunching the leaves. Storytelling is so huge in music. Like a lot of music I would hear would usually tell a story, like a lot of them do. And honestly, music is just something you cannot dislike, because music is so good that everybody in this world would listen to music, like everyone. like on walks or even doing work. Like, music is life. With my pieces, but I'm whole. I've never been deceased, but I feel it in my bones sometimes. With my face in a sink, when I be sinking, but I know that I be. We learned a lot from this episode, especially on how he processes with his music and telling us the challenges he has faced through creating his music. Since we know music is a very difficult thing to do, it is still possible and that there are ways into creating some good music, like from telling a story or talking about something you saw, like a peanut butter and jelly sandwich. Literally, you can make music with anything if you just take the time to do it. Thank you so much for listening to this episode of New Music Now on Evolution Podcast Network. 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

0: Let's get one thing straight.
1: With the price of gas going up, the time it takes for me to get to school in a timely fashion
0: goes down.
1: I'm sorry, but I can't ride the bus. It's full of trade students.
0: Evolution 1079.
2: Hello and welcome to a new round of Life at Evolution, and I'm your host, Joey. Today we are very excited to have Wild Dove here in the studio with us. Thank you for coming, Devin. How was your Friday? How was your day?
3: My day was really good. Busy, beautiful day out today, so can't complain. Thanks for having me. Stoked to be here.
2: Thank you for staying with us again. So first of all, congratulations on the new album released like 3 weeks ago, right?
3: That's right, yeah.
2: That is called Helicopter, Leaves and Childhood Memories.
3: That's right.
2: I would love to dig into stories and behind the scene, but before that, would you like to start the song with us and we can dig in afterwards?
3: Yeah, sure. So this one is called Soak Up the Light, and it's off that EP. So...

0: That was Soak Up the Light by Wild Dove, and you're listening to Evolution 107.9. So for the song, it means it. The meaning for me would be, it talk about like how do we protect ourselves and kind of miss out the good thing in life. So where does the story come from? Like what are you thinking when you're writing the songs?
1: Yeah, so that's right. So sometimes we tend to put up walls to protect ourselves from getting hurt or out of being afraid. But then when we do that, we miss out on the beauty in life too. So there's been times in my life and in people very close to me who have been suffering from mental illness who put up those walls and then went to dark places. And you do that and then you miss out on the positive things too, right? So you kind of have to let yourself be vulnerable, I think, in order to have the bittersweet in life.
0: And then how would that correlate with the another song that is actually the same name of the album, right? Helicopter Lease and Childhood Memories. How did you get the name? Because for me, when I read the name, I'm like, this is interesting. Is it something that you hope when you're like a child, or that is the thing that you want to give it to your son? Like, where would that come from?
1: The name? Helicopter Leaves and Childhood Memories. Yeah, yeah. So that was a concept. That title I had running around in my head for years and years, and I always wanted it to be something. And then it turned out to just fit the medley. And that was because the medley to me is sort of like a life cycle, you know, about dreaming as a child. And I was reflecting upon my childhood. And in my childhood, my dad used to take me to the parks. And, you know, those helicopter seeds, those leaves that look, and you can spin them and they float around in the air. So I have fond memories of doing things like that. And so I kind of just, and it sounds cool to me. Helicopter Leaves and Childhood Memories. It kind of rhymes and sounds cool. So, yeah.
0: So it's basically about your own childhood memories.
1: Yes.
0: And one thing that is special about the song be like 7 minutes long, which is good. I like the song. But when I'm listening to the song, it's pretty much like watching like a short drama. Because for like half of the song, I mean, when I'm reaching the half of the song, like the third minute, it's gonna have like it has like a bridge where it's like paving the way to the next scene. So in my mind, it's pretty much like watching a drama. So where did that idea come from? I mean, that was cool because not often can I see a song that would somehow really portray a drama in my mind. I mean, that idea is new. Where did you get it, or how would that happen?
1: I'm just trying to think about what part. Are you talking about the weird trippy part?
0: Yeah.
1: Yeah. Okay. So well, I mean this. It was a medley of something that I've always wanted to do. And so I had these little pieces of songs. And I had three pieces and I needed to figure out what I was going to do. So that was just kind of a cheat code to transition between the two parts, to be honest. It was just because, you know, psychedelic rock and Pink Floyd, and I was trying to go down and Beatles vibe, and I wanted to try to take a page out of that book and just take it down a dreamy path, you know.
0: But that is really new to me, because for me, when I first time hear it, I was like, okay, I thought the song end during the half side. Yeah. Like, okay, but I was like, no, it's got like three more minutes coming up, and that one is really good in a way that again portrayed a drama, and it's interesting. That makes you stand out from the other musician as well. So like before the album that we're now talking about, you would have one in 2020, and then before that you have the one for your boy. So I would say 2019 may be a transition year for you, because you're kind of like, you're not with the band like Echo Nebraska. You're
1: yep.
0: on your own.
1: Yep.
0: So you're kind of starting like new music project and you become a father. Congratulations. Mm-hmm. On that.
1: Thank
0: even
1: you.
0: Though it's a little bit far away from us now, but like how would that transition be to you? Is it like new, or are you exciting at that point? Like, because it's very different, like to be in the band and also or being solo.
1: Certainly. Yeah, you're right, that you kind of hit that on the head pretty well. Like a lot of changes all at once, because Echo Nebraska dissolved and I was going to be a new father, and lots of changes happening all at the same time. You're right. And I was so Bound for Glory, that was written in when my son wasn't born quite yet, but he was coming, and I was just excited and thinking about what it was going to be like to be a father. And then again, reflecting upon my life as a child too, sort of just And there was a lot of excitement and a lot of joy. If you listen to that EP, it's really uplifting, very, very positive, right? That's just how I was feeling at the time. And Dav, who was the producer and I co-wrote with him, he's a father as well. So we shared that bond, and I think it kind of naturally just came out like that, positive and excited.
0: Okay. Why don't we listen to the song first, and then we can talk a little bit more about what is the transition from band to single to man to father.
1: Okay. Yeah. So this song, Baby Boy, it wasn't on Bound for Glory, but it's I dedicated it to my son. So.

0: That was Baby Boy by Wild Dove here at Evolution 107.9. You're listening to Live at Evolution. So you had this one song dedicated for your boy. Any more coming up or anything in your mind that you feel like? Because he's now like 2019, so he's like
1: getting
0: close to four. Yeah. So he might be in a new school time. Anything you want to write for him again? Anything in your mind or not yet?
1: There hasn't really been anything of late that's coming out that way dedicated to him, but there probably will be. Changes your perspective on life when you are a father, everything, or parent, or anything. Everything changes, so for the better. So, yeah, I bet there will be, but...
0: Well, we would see and, like, stay tuned for another song, maybe for your son. So, just now we talk about, like, 2019, a lot of change happened, and which mode do you feel like fits you better, the band or solo? Because for the band, you used to, like, travel around, perform around, so right now you have your family, you have your son, maybe it's better for you to stay with them in the city. Like, personally, which one do you think works better for you?
1: Well, it's hard because I miss a lot of aspects of being in a band. I miss jamming out. I miss rocking on stage. I miss the whole thing. Like, so there's elements of being in a band that are just wonderful. There's that you cannot get from being a solo artist. Like, you bounce ideas off of each other, and the feeling you have when you're just playing and it's vibing, you can't get that by yourself. So I miss that. But certainly there's a freedom that you have as a solo artist where I can play, and under Wild Dove, the moniker Wild Dove, I can do kind of whatever I want to do. If I want to do a soft, like really slow, somber folk record, I could. If I want to rock out, I can. If I want to do pop, I will. If I want to, you know, I can do whatever I want to do, which is freeing and kind of cool.
0: So it would a lot be on the flexibility of the content that you want to work on.
1: Yeah, and collaborating with whoever, right?
0: And then one thing as well, the theme that I realized for the songs that you have released on your own name is a lot on mental health issues. Like the one that we now have, you talk about like you have friends or like family members, they would have like different kind of problem that they close themselves up. And then for down, let's say the one that we're now, we would have listened from you, it's also about mental health. It would be about like taking away the mental health stigma, right? So would you say like you spend a lot of time or you spend a lot of your content on, you know, making health mental health issues a problem or a issue that everybody would take a look at? Because still in the community, in the society, we still have like that sticker on it, like it's better not talk about it, or whoever has it is like something wrong with him. So is it your role or the thing that you want to do to be like, tell everybody this is okay, we should reach out and take care of people around us?
1: That's a great question. I don't think it's really like, it's not like I sit down and I position myself to

0: is until I've sat with it for a while, right? And maybe played it for a couple people, and they tell me, oh, I think it's about this. And I'm like, oh, that makes sense, you know? So, yeah, it's yes and no, I guess. Like, I'm not intentionally trying to be an ambassador for mental health, but it's just naturally happening.
1: I mean, it's good to bring that out with your songs, because I think that problem, like mental health issue, has been around for a good time, especially for these few years. It's obviously getting more prominent in the society. So, I mean, it would be great to have the message while listening to your song. So just now we talked about Down. Because I was preparing for the show this 2 weeks, and I was picking the songs to listen. And this morning I sent you the picture, Bila. I'm listening to Down because I would believe like many of us would experience different level of mental health issues. And when I listen to that, I feel like I was originally floating in the air. Because let's say if I am in my mental lowland, I'm like floating everywhere. No one can hold me down, tie me down to the ground. But after listening to that one, I feel like I sense that comfort and peace. I don't know how should I put it in like actual words, but then it's really, you feel like after you listen to that one, you feel like somebody is with you. Yep. I think it's very important for those people who may have like mental health issues. Like, you have somebody to be with you. You're not alone. Yep. And after I listened to that song, I was like, okay, that is the message I get from you. Even though it's not really in the lyrics saying like, I will be with you. But yep. It's just after you listen to that one, the audience would somehow get it. Like, you're not alone. We're not doing this one on our own. And that's why just now when you talk about, we're going to place Down in a show, I'm like, this is great. Let's bring it on. And should we go with it now?
0: Yeah, for sure. Interesting about this one too is because it could be a relationship song, mm-hmm. the way the lyrics are and stuff, right? So it's kind of universal. It isn't that for me because I was not going through any breakup. I was like with my fiance who was pregnant with my son, and you know, I didn't have any like breakup feelings, but it was more about that. But sometimes you gotta talk about more universal things to get your message across too. And everybody's been through a breakup, so. It could be a breakup song to some people, but it wasn't. I didn't write it like that. So

0: that was done by our artist in the studio, TD Wild Duff. So we have spent our conversation on looking back. So right now in 2023, anything coming up for you? Because last time when I was watching on Netflix, I was watching Love is Blind, and I didn't know where are the songs from. But I was watching that season. I was like, okay, this is fun. But I didn't know. So I couldn't search it or whatever. So I was also learning about your background. I was like, oh, so that is actually your song. That is Prove It, right?
1: Prove It, yes.
0: Yeah, that is with Love is Blind. And I mean, like, that is an achievement for me. If you have your songs reaching more people on different shows, I mean, that would be a great achievement. So it seems like you have your new songs coming up, new albums, you're featured on Netflix. Any more plan or project you want to work on in 2023? You feel like, I want to have that breakthrough. It could be like family or with your son or with the songs. Anything coming up?
1: Well, I have a bunch of new songs. And I'm really... My fiance keeps telling me to release like an acoustic record and with these new songs. So I'm humming and hawing because... Yeah, I have a bunch of new songs and I would like to go to the studio and record them. And I might do a little bit of both because I'm also been making like a little bit more like darker, heavy rock, alternative rock sort of songs too. So, yeah, I just want to get back and record and release some stuff. I have some already complete finished songs mixed and mastered that, are ready to be released that I might just release soon too as a follow up.
0: So we have been talking about the new plans and project in 2023. Would you have any preview or like a song that is not yet released, but you can actually let us have a tease of it? Any songs that would be previewable?
1: Yeah, I would love to. I'll play a new song. Hasn't been recorded or anything like that. It's called Soul on Fire.

0: That was so on fire by Wild Dove. It would be our honor to listen to that one before everybody else does. Thank you so much for bringing that to the show, and can't wait to see the actual thing released. And that would be great news for every one of us.
1: Thank you so much, and thank you so much for having me. I really appreciate it.
0: How can people reach you? How can people know the updates from you? How can we find your music and everything? Or any upcoming show performance coming up?
1: The best way is at Wild Dove Live on Instagram. That's my primary one. At Wild Dove Live on Facebook too. It just kind of auto posts on there. But Instagram is my primary. At Wild Dove Live on Instagram. And I'm on YouTube too. Same one, at Wild Dove
0: So
1: Live.
0: we would be seeing a lot more video or a lot more of your appearance on YouTube and Instagram most of the time.
1: Yes.
0: That would be great. I mean, it's would be we are more than happy to have you today here with us, because I know everybody's busy, and I really like the lyrics and the meaning behind the song. That's why I'm like, let me try and see if I can get you in, because once again, I know you're busy, and thank you so much for the night coming in. And I do believe we would be seeing a lot more of your performance upcoming, and stay tuned with the next episode. And once again, thank you so much for coming. Thank you for listening. If you like this version, don't forget we have a video version one on YouTube, and do you search Evolution Video Network, and we should be good to go. Do you see the video? Because I think the body gesture from Wild Dove is also very important when you come to appreciate like a music piece. So do you go to the YouTube channel and do you search Wild Dove on the social media and learn more about his music. So I would say take care, be kind to one another, and till next time.
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2: Welcome to the Guilty Pleasures Podcast. I'm your host, Dean. Now, a lot of the things I've heard on this podcast are by choice. It's either something like hobbies or specific tastes in something, odd music playlist maybe. But what about when your guilty pleasure is a necessity? It's something you need to function in your day-to-day. I get it. You're probably confused. Maybe a little curious? I'll give you a couple examples. Let me show you what I mean. We're going to turn the volume down just a little because this guilty pleasure is ASMR.
3: Back in 2020, I was still in school, and it was like a reaction video of a more popular YouTube channel, and they were just like reacting to this random ASMR, and they didn't really know what it was. And when I listened to it, I'm like, ooh, well, that's kind of something satisfying about that. Quite enjoyed it for some reason. I have a lot of pain at the back of my head pretty regularly. Like, I'm pretty sure it's like stress-related pain and the muscles spasm a lot. Anytime I get the little tingly feeling, it's... I guess you'd probably have to have someone intermittent in your life, but... You know, like, when you're patting your partner or something, like stroking, rubbing, whatever it might be, and just the comfort you get from that. It's a very similar feeling, I think. Firstly, I prefer the ones with, like, no talking, no like, human noises, not even a camera face to a person. I'm sure I remember sat here one time many years ago. It's this guy just carving through a plasterboard with a little spoon for like 2 hours. That's all it was. I watched the whole thing.
2: Even if listening to ASMR was mostly for dealing with head pain, at least she's aware it can come off as kind of odd.
3: There's nothing good about it in terms of people knowing. It's just kind of weird and embarrassing, isn't it? My response would be, damn. That's unlucky. That's why I shouldn't have told you. I made the mistake of following an ASMR channel on Spotify. And then just randomly while I'd be driving, DJ would put on ASMR sounds while I've got people in the car. And I'd have to very quickly skip that before anyone asked, what was that?
2: Well, that was weirdly heavy. At least it ended on a funny tone. Let's change the channel to something a little more light, shall we? Maybe something like...
4: reality TV?
2: Yeah, that's a great idea.
4: I'll put it on in the background while I study. So I think yesterday I probably watched 8 episodes of Love Island. But I don't just sit there watching it. Like, I need to have something on in the background while I study. So I put on reality TV because it's just... it's stupid and it's funny. Yeah, I mean, it's just amusing. It's funny. I don't know. It's kind of dumb to watch, and usually people are pretty materialistic on it, but it's still funny and entertaining to watch. Everybody's just trying to be an influencer on it, basically. But I don't know. It's just funny. People do stupid things. They're usually put in weird situations. There's drama. It's amusing to watch other people's drama that has nothing to do with you. It's just, I watched it last summer for the first time, and it's really addicting. I don't know what it is, but I'll sit down and watch a 45-minute episode every night. I don't know what they do, but it's interesting to watch. I think because it happens every single day when it's on for like a 6-week period, I want to say, that you kind of just, you're constantly thinking about it. And you know every night that you have to watch it. Or if you miss a couple days, you're like, oh my God, I can sit down and catch up on Love Island.
2: All right, I have learned more about reality TV than I ever wanted to. Finally, I have a feeling this one will be the most relatable one yet. With over 2.25 billion cups consumed every day, it's easy to see how this drink could be classified as a guilty pleasure, especially if you drink as much as this person.
5: My guilty pleasure would be coffee.
2: My most unhinged interview to date.
5: apparently they, whoever the hell they is, says you're only supposed to have 1 to 2 cups a day. That is not me. I drink a whole pot a day. Latte, espresso, pick up my cup and start slurping away.
2: How exactly does one get hooked on coffee this deeply?
5: Children, you grow up and you figure out why your mother had a pot of coffee that was always on. That's what happened. You grow up, you have children, you got to keep going. So the coffee pot's always on, and it's a welcoming thing. Everybody loves coffee, not the Starbucks kind. You can make good coffee, and it doesn't have to be Starbucks. It doesn't even have to be Jimmy's. You can make it yourself. I like making a homemade latte without sugar in it, because sugar will kill you.
2: Whether it be needing coffee to fuel your day, ASMR to help with sleep or relaxation, or reality TV to escape from your reality, having a guilty pleasure that benefits you, it's kind of a double-edged sword, isn't it? Damned if you do, damned if you don't kind of thing. Tough place to be in. Well, that's a wrap for the Guilty Pleasures podcast on the Evolution Podcast Network. This is Dean, signing off.

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1: Welcome to Evolution Live. My name is Alana Black, and today my guest in the studio is Danny Boy from The Core.
2: Good luck, everybody.

0: Thank you so much for being here, Danny.
1: Thanks for having me.
0: Awesome. I love that song.
1: Thank you.
0: That's one of your older ones, right? Mm-hmm. Yeah. Tell me about that song.
1: So for the core, we do. There's DC Comics stories that we put on top of the real meaning of the songs, and that one's called The Island. I'm just gonna go nerdcore on you. So the Green Arrow, he was marooned on an island, and he taught himself how to fight and use a bow and arrow so he could survive, blah blah blah. He came back and became a superhero named the Green Arrow. But that song's about the moment you know when the relationship is over. Mm-hmm. And you can't really get out of it yet, but you have to. Mm-hmm. Yeah.
0: Awesome. So, you have been on tour with the Core recently.
1: Yep.
0: For like the millionth time.
1: Yep.
0: When did you get back?
1: We got back on Monday. We did our annual, it was the second annual Heartcore shows.
0: Okay.
1: So we play on Valentine's Day in Vancouver.
0: Oh, that's awesome.
1: And then we played Squamish, Chilliwack, Victoria, Nanaimo, and Duncan.
0: Oh, sweet.
1: Yeah.
0: So how was that? How was that tour?
1: Great. It was awesome.
0: It's always great.
1: Yeah.
0: Yeah.
1: And you're so close to home, so it's a getaway, but it's not really a tour.
0: Yeah.
1: We took this band, Idiofame, from Kelowna. Mm-hmm. So great. Yeah, and you do multiple shows with the band, and you get to know everybody, and inside jokes just develop in the first, like, 20 minutes, and it's fun. Yeah.
0: Oh, that's great. Yeah, because I know you've done a lot of tour, like, through Europe and stuff, too, as mm-hmm. well as local. So, yeah, like, what's the biggest difference, you think, between touring internationally and getting to stay home-ish?
1: I mean, it is different all over, but I think traditionally, I'm not saying people in the punk rock scene, because they're all great everywhere, legitimately. Mm-hmm. That's not a plug, it's just the reality of it. But it's also probably the smallest music genre internationally.
0: Mm-hmm.
1: So it is everywhere in the world, it's like a big family. Or like, hey, I know you, or I've heard of you, or how are you? Yeah, anyways.
0: Yeah.
1: Everybody's a big fan of everybody. It's a super inclusive scene.
0: Mm-hmm.
1: I would say for Canada and the States, I think, are the only two places, and this isn't just punk rock, I think this goes to every music genre, probably plus fashion.
0: Mm-hmm.
1: You'll understand when I get there. But it's like, in Canada and the States, I think high school rules still apply.
0: Okay.
1: For music. And it's like, this band's cool, this band's not, this music genre's cool, this one's not, and it's very high school-y.
0: Like the categories, kind of.
1: Absolutely. Yeah. And then you go anywhere else in the world, and they don't know what you're talking about. Like, we played, like, a children's performer after us in these big festivals, and then it'll be, like, a rapper or a metal band, and, like,
0: oh, wow.
1: It's awesome.
0: That
1: like
0: is
1: country
0: awesome.
1: Country band, folk band, whatever, jazz band, mm-hmm. doesn't matter. They're like, do you like it? Then let's go.
0: Yeah.
1: It's great.
0: That's how it should be. That's how I feel about music.
1: Me too.
0: Yeah.
1: Yeah.
0: Mm. This next song of yours that you want to play, Thorn in the Suitcase, which is one of my favorites.
1: Thank you.
0: That one is about touring,
1: mm-hmm.
0: as far as I know. So I think that would be a great one to play next.
1: Great. It was the first song that I did with on a split record with Colin from You Big Idiot
0: mm-hmm.
1: on Kinda Cool Records.
0: I went to your show.
1: That's right.
0: Yeah,
1: that's
0: that was really great.
1: Do you want me to just dive in, or do you want me to talk about it?
0: Why don't you talk about it first?
1: Okay. So it's... It's pretty, it's not hand-fed, but it's pretty literal. Just about being on the road and everything. Well, you know what I'm talking about. It's like, there's so much you're missing at home. And when you get back from tour, it's like nothing's changed, but you've changed. And there's nothing that you can do about it. Or you missed out on some really important things. And resentment on every party builds, I think. And it's hard to justify being out there, even though you're supposed to be. Yeah. Yeah, it's hard.

0: I love that song.
1: Thanks.
0: You know, you were saying about how, you know, you go away because you have to, because there's things you got to do, and you miss stuff at home. And when I first, like, kind of became obsessed with this song was when I was in Thailand. And I was out in Thailand, like, figuring some stuff out, but I definitely felt that, like, I'm missing stuff at home. And when I got back, it was totally, like you said, like, things, people had moved on, things had changed, and I changed too, but we had done it separately.
1: Yeah.
0: And, yeah. So I think that song really captures that feeling.
1: Yeah. Like, how many times have you come back and then not necessarily like, but the group dynamics has changed with certain friends. And it's just like, okay, well, priorities change and stuff. And there's nothing wrong about it, but it sucks sometimes.
0: So, this next song you're going to do, On the Brink, can you tell me about that song?
1: Yeah, absolutely. So the comic book story is, it's so nerdy. So the Red Tornado, he was invented by Professor Morrow, Dr. Tomorrow, essentially, as a bad guy to infiltrate the Justice League and take them all out from the inside. So he built this android. It was the first, like, AI, I think, in DC Comics. And so he built this robot, and then it became, like, sentient. And it took out the whole Justice League, and at the last minute, there was a bomb inside of his chest. And instead, after he'd taken out the whole Justice League, he just flew up into space as fast as he could to explode as to not kill anybody, going against his design purpose. But the song is about... just sometimes when somebody's going through the ultimate hard time and questioning if they should be here or not, there's nothing that you can say to get through to them except for, I got you, whatever. Like, and it's not, don't feel that way. It's like, just let me be there with you. Mm-hmm. And it also calls out, it's like, yeah, life is stupid too. Mm-hmm. Like, I get it. It's I think everybody goes through with it. It doesn't really get talked about a lot. So this is On the Brink.

0: You always end every song that way.
1: Pardon?
0: You always end that every song.
1: I have to. I gotta do something.
0: I love it. you're really fun to watch in concert, too.
1: Like, thanks.
0: Yeah. How did you think you found your, like, kind of stage presence?
1: Is alcohol a reason? No, I'm just kidding.
0: Could be part of it.
1: Honestly, I think it's repetition.
0: Yeah.
1: It's practice, because we all have this imposter syndrome anyway, 99% of the time. And then your first couple of times going up on stage, that just amplifies it. And then the more comfortable you get with the songs, the more comfortable you get with your voice, the more meaning you put behind something, that starts to dissipate. And then once you're comfortable with yourself, off the stage it doesn't matter, but on the stage, yeah, it just grabs you.
0: Do you find that you practice your stage presence as well? Or is that something that just comes naturally when you're in the song?
1: I think it's just, because, I mean, it's different standing in your room practicing at home, you know, for a tour, for a set list and stuff like that. But also every stage is different, too, so it adds to the excitement.
0: Yeah, for sure. So, that like, feeding off the audience.
1: Totally. Yeah.
0: Absolutely. We and also you have, like, a sort of a drama background, too, right?
1: Yeah. I was supposed to be an actor. and then I was at this theater camp, because I'm awesome, in Red Deer, Alberta. And there was this guy, and he was playing Time of Your Life by Green Day. Mm-hmm. And in the back of my head, I was like, I could do that.
0: I thought you said, I'm going to do that instead.
1: Pardon?
0: You said, I'm going to do that instead.
1: Yeah.
0: Being on stage is being on stage. Like, I find that no matter what, like, it's all kind of crosses over, I'd say.
1: Yeah.
0: Do you find that you're using your acting chops or things you learned while learning how to act? Do you ever feel like you use them in your
1: I don't think I was
0: career?
1: A very good actor, so I don't think so. But I mean, yeah. I mean, yeah. And of course, I'm like, give me all the attention, but it has to be on my, at my thing. And then, yeah.
0: Yeah, it has to be on your terms, like a cat.
1: Yeah, probably.
0: So, I hear you have some big announcements to make.
1: Yes.
0: Something like that.
1: So for the core, we have a super busy year. Mm-hmm. We got, June will be with Ignite, all the way to Winnipeg and back, which is awesome, and I love that band. We just got confirmed for two shows with Good Riddance as well, because they're coming through at the same time. So we're going to combine two of the shows, and I've loved Good Riddance forever. And then July, we're going to do Europe with Strung Out, also one of my favorite bands, so very excited about that.
0: That's going to be quite the year.
1: We're doing Anarchy in the OK in Kelowna, with two of my favorite bands, Propagandhi and Flatliners. So I'm very excited about that. And Belvedere and DOA. And there's a whole ton of bands that haven't been announced yet. Then we'll do... and then we'll probably do our own headlining tour, Western Canada. I'm assuming October, probably. Yeah. And then November, we'll probably fly and do Quebec and Ontario.
0: Oh, awesome.
1: And that should be the year. And then for my solo stuff, starting on St. Patrick's Day, Walt Hamburger is flying in, and we're going to do an acoustic run just around the interior in the island.
0: That's
1: so that'll
0: awesome.
1: Be great. With Morgan Farrell, who plays guitar in the core as well. Mm-hmm. And then I got on all the Chuck Reagan dates in Western Canada, so pretty happy about that.
0: Yeah. That's so exciting.
1: And that'll be in May.
0: Oh, wow. Mm-hmm. You're not going to be home at all.
1: That's the plan.
0: Yeah.
1: This next song is called Thorn in the Suitcase 2. No, I'm just kidding.
0: So do you have, like, a new album with the core or anything? Are you just doing...
1: We are... Yeah, it's not announced yet, but we're doing... we're going to do a two-song... So four-song in total split 7-inch record with Fire Sale from the States.
0: Oh, that's awesome.
1: Yeah, so... We're just making that happen right now.
0: How do you
1: should be in the studio
0: to do
1: next
0: with
1: week.
0: All of this.
1: I don't know.
0: You're like alcohol.
1: The solution and problem.
0: Yeah. That's awesome. So what's this one more song you want to do, I think? You want to do Born on a Monday? Or was it, did you want to do a
1: different
0: song?
1: Yeah.
0: Yeah?
1: I'll give it a shot.
0: So tell me about that.
1: We'll see what happens. So Born on a Monday, I was born on a Monday.
0: Oh.
1: And, but the character is Solomon Grundy from DC Comics, who's like, I don't even want to say an anti-hero. He's a bad guy, but he's always used. He's been being manipulated all the time for evil, but he always comes back. He's the one character in DC Comics that they don't mind killing.
0: Okay.
1: Because the story goes, I think it was the late 1800s around Gotham City. He was in deep with these, with the mob or something like that, and gambling debts and whatnot, and he couldn't pay it off.

0: there's few things in this world that you just have to do, you know? Like, if I go a couple of days without playing or something like that, I get short with people and I blah, blah, blah. I'm like, what's wrong? And it's like, oh, I haven't let anything go. I haven't put anything to use. I haven't, you know, contributed to my purpose. And I think that's what that's what this is. And then everybody not being able to recognize, you know, because it's like, well, like, what do you mean you can't blank do this, blank do this? Like, mm-hmm. what do you mean you have to do this? Mm-hmm. And it's hard to explain to people.
1: Yeah.
0: Yeah. So that's what this one's about.
1: Okay, sweet.
0: And I've kind of only played it once before, so good luck. Take 17.

0: I had to do it again.
1: You had to. Well, thank you so much for being here.
0: Thanks for having me.
1: I'm so stoked for your next year.
0: Sweet. Thank you.
1: Please tell our audience where they can find you, your socials.
0: All the internet spots.
1: Yeah.
0: Supporting the band directly. The most benefit is from Bandcamp, mm-hmm. But we're on every single thing else.
1: Okay. So, and we'll definitely put all the links in the show notes.
0: Great.
1: And anything else you'd like to tell our audience before we wrap up today?
0: It's more of a question.
1: Okay,
0: so a train is leaving Chicago at... No, I'm just kidding.
1: What is the average Matthew, flying Lam,
0: thanks for having me.
1: But yeah, thanks so much for being here.
0: That thanks for having
1: really
0: me.
1: Great.
0: It was great.
1: And thank you so much for watching. This has been Live at Evolution. My name is Alana Black, and my guest today was Danny Boy, and we will put all the links to follow along in the show notes. Bye.

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5: Hey, hey, what's going on? My name's Ethan, and welcome back to another episode of Foodopedia here on Evolution. Today's episode focuses on not just food, but what it takes to enhance every meal you consume. No, I'm not just talking about some salt and pepper, although you may find those on the ingredients label. I spoke to a man trying to spice up your life one serving at a time. From struggling to find just the right flavor, to building a recognizable brand, he knows the ins and outs of running a small business and how many challenges there are in the world of seasoning.
6: Cool. I'm Kyle from Eat My Dust Seasonings and Barbecue Sauces. Chef by trade, many years ago, went to culinary school. I think one of my projects was to develop a seasoning, and that's how it became, and then names was the next, and we came up with Eat My Dust. Nope, it was just kind of the one that stuck. Well, I gave it away for like years. Like, I would produce it and give it to friends, family, and then it just was like, why do you keep giving away really good stuff?
5: He's been experimenting with different ingredients, seasonings, and spices to create new competition in the market while staying as local as possible. And not only does he make some stellar seasonings, he's not finished just yet. Kyle may only have a few different options, but he's also trying to give customers flavors that work well together, giving anyone the option to mix and match what kind of flavor they're wanting.
6: I have three different seasoning blends, my garlic salt pepper blend, my original, and my habanero hot. And my garlic salt pepper was developed to complement both of those because it has a little higher salt content in it. So I tell everybody, you pre-marinate at least an hour with my garlic salt pepper on any tough cuts of meat, and then you put the other layer of flavor, whether it's the habi hot or the original, and then to your cooking surface. And then when I re-release my barbecue sauce, and you finish it off with a nice glaze of barbecue sauce, and then you've built those layers of flavor in your product to create a delicious meal.
5: There's also plenty of trial and error in this business. Not only do you have to try and find the right ingredients, you need to know how to make your product stand out from the rest. At the end of the day, most products in similar spaces use pretty much the same ingredients, so finding a way to get your own flavor out of them can be quite difficult and expensive.
6: So the barbecue sauce I released last year, I did 5 different test recipes before I got to the one that I wanted. The reasoning behind that is that I eliminated ketchup. Do not use ketchup as a base. I used crushed tomatoes, canned crushed tomatoes, and build the flavors up to make it into a barbecue sauce. A lot of the barbecue sauces that are out there and recipes are all ketchup based. It has a huge amount of sugar in it, so it's hard to regulate how much sugar is in there when you don't make the product.
5: A lot of work goes on behind the scenes besides just selling products. Many companies cannot afford the industrial scale machine filling bottles because where the heck would you keep them? Owners do a lot of different jobs just to keep their company afloat, while it can also help reduce costs in labor and production.
6: Like, I have co-packers that produce all my seasonings and package them for me. We still label them, hand label the every single one I touch, I label. I've tried other people labeling, they get frustrated, they can't do it. I don't have a machine. So I hand label every shaker that goes through. I label like every 3 months type thing. Like, we'll do like a run of like 1,000 shakers that come in.
5: Local businesses thrive under healthy competition. Competitive pricing, quantities, and similar staff sizes, which in a sense almost creates a small community. The problem is, many small businesses cannot compete with the top dogs, creating a gap in your local supermarket, where the only thing you'll see is multi-billion dollar brands. These huge companies do not pay the same amount for their ingredients, allowing them to always have a lower price than the comparable businesses such as Eat My Dust.
6: Pricing is the biggest one. They obviously purchase way bigger quantities. You know, like, it's hard for a little company like me to buy a container full of shakers from China and have them delivered. I have to find storage, you know, and keep them. So you have to balance your, you know, what your raw cost is to how much you're selling your product for. And it's not as easy as it, well, it's not easy, period. I don't think it was ever easy. It's definitely, there's a lot more challenges now with the way the world is. And the bigger part of it is like, a lot of people have asked me, like, why aren't you into more grocery store, like the higher, like Save-On or, and I don't want to compete with Clubhouse and McCormick's, you know, like, you can go and buy their stuff. Do you get to try it before you taste it? Oh, like this red pepper garlic mixture that they have. Nobody really knows what it tastes like, but you're going to put the $5 or $7 out when you can come to my booth, you get to try it, and it's a little more expensive than those generic, I'll call them generic brands, but it's, you get to talk to the creator, you get to understand a little bit more on how to use it. You don't get that at McCormick's.
5: Not only do you have to compete with other companies around you, businesses need to first pull you into their booth. With Vancouver being such a busy place, it can be very difficult to grab your attention, let alone keep it long enough in order to try some samples. You also just never know what's going on that day until it eventually unfolds. The day could be going pretty well. The crowd is steady and curious, and then before you know it, you're competing with live music, an accident on Highway 1, or even just the weather all of a sudden turning on you. For small business owners, every person is a chance to make an impression. And even if you can make an impression, you still need to convince them that your product is better than the one sitting in their pantry.
6: So just recently, so I went, Williams Lake hadn't had a home show in 15 years. It was a 2-day show. I did extremely well. And 2 weeks later, after Easter, did the same organizers, same thing, did the Abbotsford home show at the curling rink, and it was dead. And like, I didn't cover my expenses at all, certainly did not pay myself, and there was nobody there. But now you look at what's going on in the community, and you got the Big and Boys and Girls book sale going on, some jungle market, spring market or something was at the Trade Axe, and then he had the largest parade in the Lower Mainland in Surrey. So all the people are at other events, they're not going to come to a home show necessarily when there's other things going on. And that's really what I've found. The Lower Mainland is very saturated in markets. The regular market managers that are doing, you know, bigger markets on a more regular basis. Then you have farmers markets, a great program. And yeah, so like in the Lower Mainland, it's pretty saturated. There's markets in every local area every weekend.
5: So what can you do to help out local businesses such as Eat My Dust? Research what kind of products you would actually purchase and use. Yeah, it's fine to give a company your support one time, but there's no sense in supporting a business if you aren't actually going to use it. And explore your neighborhood and city fairs. There's plenty of events and festivals going on all over the Lower Mainland, as Kyle said. So there's no shortage of entertainment. It's just a matter of finding something you like and supporting local businesses.
6: I also have a commercial kitchen, and most of my stuff, well, because of my booths and we travel so much, I store it in the garage in bins. Like, literally, you go into the garage and you just start loading the car up. Farmers markets, expos, trade shows.
5: If you'd like to go and support Eat My Dust, go and give them a follow on Instagram and keep a close eye out for when they're attending their next event. Sadly, that's all the time I have for today. I hope you enjoyed this episode of Foodopedia here on Evolution. 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
1: Hey, look, Ma, I made it, I made it. Do-do-do-do. Hey, look, Ma, I made it, I made it.
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0: Welcome to another episode of Culture Connection from Evolution 107.9. My name is Dominic Verhoef, and for today's episode, we are going to be talking about how anime is misunderstood and for how people think about the anime community. Since on the internet and in the public view, some people would say they don't understand what anime is or why it matters. And for some would say it's weird and just misunderstood. And how they treat others weirdly because they think anime is just not good at all and that it's just a cartoon? Well, I'm here to give you all the main reasons that you should give anime a chance, which I have a special guest here, Nathan Kwan, that has been a part of the anime community and still does to this day. And he's also the president of the BCIT Anime Club. But before we get into it, for more information about anime in general, is that anime is another different type of animation that was made in Japan. Anime brings in a lot of emotion that brings the audience in and gives them that feeling of greatness and relaxation, and also that connection, which is what I feel when I watch anime. But it can also get you hyped up too, and excited, like when you watch a movie. But it has a deeper meaning for how it connects with others. And that anime isn't always something weird or just a cartoon. It's more than that. Because the number of communities and cultures that were built into anime helped people to create friendship and connections through anime. Which, of course, a lot of you would think that how would you connect with the communities and why would I want to give my time to understand it more? But there are different types of ways you can connect with anime communities.
1: Yes, for me, what got me into the anime community originally was all through online forums. So when I was young, I used to go online and just look at maybe discussions or even like memes about like the animes I was watching. And that's where I kind of got to hear other people's opinions, you know, got to see what other people were saying. And then that later on got me interested in, you know, looking at into the local like Vancouver anime community, which led me to go to things like, you know, AniRevo, Fan Expo. And also in my school, like at BCIT, I was able to, you know, see the anime club and then eventually run it. Some of the things that kind of keeps me in the community is definitely just interacting with different people. I like to discuss, like, you know, different opinions or different, like, how people feel about certain things and how they interpret them. I would say that that's really interesting to me. Also just, you know, making jokes and having fun with the shows that we watch.
0: When I started liking anime, it was because of the online anime community. And that's what started me because the anime community and its culture mainly shows on online. But being in person is so much better in my opinion because meeting people in person gives you that different experience and that it helps build that friendship and make you learn and understand about what anime can really do for people. And next I heard that in the anime community on how it distinguishes with other fandoms.
1: Yes, I would say what distinguishes the anime community with other fandoms is just how flexible and, you know, how variable the community can be. Like, for example, I know, like, for example, sports fans, they like sometimes they like to debate like which athlete is like better than the other, like who has more points and stuff. Anime, you know, there's many characters who fight, so there might be people that are like, oh yeah, this character beats this character because of that, and that'll be almost like sports. There's also like a big cosplay community, you know, people like to have like strong emotional connections with characters, so they want to dress up as them, you know. It can be like costuming, like that kind of community. Also a bit of like art, because people, a lot of people make their own costumes. Another thing is just, you know, just watching together, like just having that feeling of, like, you know, like for example the anime club, like people come together and watch anime. So I would say it really just takes the best and takes like many different like sides of like what makes community great and then puts it together.
0: Which, if you don't know what anime fandoms mean in the anime community, fandoms mean global communities of the passionate fans of anime who engage deeply with anime and manga through viewing, collecting, cosplaying, and online interactions. And anime fandoms are the main structure to the anime community on how people connect with others and help you learn about how anime is relevant and not just a silly cartoon. But the best way, which in this generation, if you want to know the main reason on why anime is so interesting, this is the personal opinion that you should try and experience.
1: Yeah, I would say, in my opinion, I really like the physical, like meeting other fans at physical events compared to online. For example, you know, going to conventions or going to like my school's anime club and meeting people and talking to people about anime. I would say, if someone is just new to the community and they want to meet people, I would still say online is the best way to find anime fans, because a lot of, like, online forums, anime is streamed online, is easier to find people online. But I would recommend, after, to maybe try to, like, hang out, because there's really a lot of benefits with, in person. You can meet even friends, more than just for anime, just like for in life.
0: And as we realize that the best way to learning about anime more easier is by online, which, yes, you can argue that online is better than the public because it's faster. But if you want a deep understanding, try out in person and learn the community, since people have a way higher percentage rate to connecting with the community by public view than online. But one of the problems is the otaku and how it affects with the anime community. But it can also be used in a good way.
1: Yes, I would say for terms like otaku, historically, I feel like they're kind of seen in like a negative connotation, like nerdy or weird. But recently, as more and more people watch anime and the more mainstream it's become, I would say that it's kind of getting seen in like a better light. Like the word, the name, and just anime culture in general, I feel like is becoming more mainstream and, more accepted by the general public.
0: If you don't know what otaku means, which a lot of people don't know, is that the name is used everywhere, especially mainly Japan. That originally describes people like me that has an obsessive interest in specific topics. But it would mean it to be evolved to denote anime and manga, which of course saying that means you're saying people are overly obsessive with anime, but in the anime community, they use it in a good way. Because we see that being obsessed with something is a normal thing. Like, I play video games a lot, and I could play games all day, or even dress up like the main characters. And the game I'm talking about is Minecraft, and that's not bad at all, because it's fun. And when I did cosplaying, which means dressing up, I would dress up till this day now, but I would dress up into anime characters. And one day I was told that only children should dress up. Which is not true, because dressing up is a symbol of how much you are connected to something and how much you love that specific anime. And for this topic we just talked about leads to the topic of misconception to the anime culture for other people, which it is a big and important topic about anime, especially.
1: Yes, I would say one of the biggest misconceptions about anime fans in the community is that anime fans are, all weird and that we're all, like, socially inept. I would say, as you kind of interact with the community more and you see different people interested in it, that there's all kinds of people that are interested in anime, like, from all ages. Like, for example, my mom is still watching anime and we still talk about it. And, other people that are, like, professional jobs I've met, like, at conventions, all these different people. And I'm surprised, even myself, like, the people that I meet that are interested in anime.
0: And that's why, like, when you give it a chance and try to experience and see or even just watch anime yourself, try to gain that understanding from it and reach out to people about it. And give it a go, since everyone should at least give anime a try and understand how the anime communities feel about it. And try to find a way for you to understand about the anime culture itself. And for what I learned from people misunderstanding things is that it leads to judgment. And for everyone else, judgment is a huge topic, especially that leads to other groups. Like, if you haven't tried it once in your life, just try it and see for yourself. Because it's just like what my mom told me, is that you should always try everything once and try to understand what the meaning really is, because you won't know if you haven't tried it yet. So in this episode of Culture Connection, I'm hoping that you would get an understanding about the misunderstood information about the anime community and learn a bit more information about anime in general. And that, of course, you should always give things a chance and try to experience things, because if you do that, you will understand the true meaning of anime and why people love the anime culture so much. But anyways, thank you so much for listening to this episode on Evolution 107.9. On Culture Connection. This is Dominic Verhoef signing off on episode 3. We will be back for another episode soon. Stay tuned and thanks again. Goodbye.

settle down. You're feeling right, you're feeling proud. How are your kids? Where are they now? You build a boat, you build a life. You lose your friends, you lose your wife. You settle in to routine.

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1: My freshman year of high school, I tried picking up longboarding. I watched all of the kids on the very first day of school walk into class with a board under their arm, and I thought they looked really cool. I wanted to look that cool. I was not that cool. I was too shy to go to the skate park and didn't have a backyard of anything to ride in that wasn't grass. I stood on the board once, in my living room. The skateboard community gives off these cool, higher-than-life, guarded vibes, and I never knew really how to approach them. So, I brought in an expert. I'm Mackenzie Eady, and this is Beyond the Sidelines. Kyle Cote skateboarded at a semi-professional level for half of his life. He was sponsored to ride a skateboard. Skateboarding is an unconventional sport, but I'd still argue that it is a sport, wouldn't you? The kids at the skate park I was so scared of were playing it recreationally, but they were still playing it. It is very well an activity that can be judged with certain goals and scored, but then again...
2: Not professionally, I was an am skater, so I had sponsors, but not like professional, like, you know, making lots of money. Well, I don't know, what can I say about it? It was like really competitive when I was younger. Like, skateboarding was super competitive, so like basically every weekend there'd be like some kind of skateboard demo or competition somewhere near where I grew up, like in Pendleton, and that's mostly where we went all the time.
1: An am skater is short for amateur, meaning they aren't considered pro but still receive small stipends, products, stuff like that. Am skaters are competitive skaters. They're right on that border of pro or not pro. I'd consider it a sport. What about you? Not to discredit your opinion, but I'm playing one side, and technically it fits the bill under a default sports description, like competitive physical activity. But I see your point. It's a lifestyle, and Kyle agrees.
2: Pretty much every day that you're skateboarding with, because you're usually doing it with somebody, I found mostly, it's always very competitive, like between like you and your friends, and it was like, that's what kind of drove the sport a lot, you know? I got sponsored when I was like 12, so that was cool. I was like super young kid, and we didn't have like a very good skate park at all. We had like probably the worst skate park ever. When I was about, I think 13, they decided that, Pendleton decided they were going to get a large skate park, and so we fundraised for that, like, a lot. Everybody, like, so like skateboarding community is very close knit, so everybody was kind of helping out with that, which was really cool. And yeah, that was like a big thing for me when skateboarding was trying to get this big skate park in town. And I still skateboard now, but just I'm sore now because I'm old. So
1: so it is a sport, but it's not necessarily always a competition. Skateboarding is organic and expressive, and I think that's why the line is blurred between sport or not sport. Skateboarders are really passionate about what they do. Have you spent much time at a skate park? It's a really tight community, isn't it? Media pushes this narrative that skateboarding is a competitive sport with cool tricks and cooler guys, but most people there are just there to skate and smile. Okay, well, maybe some other things too, but you know what I mean. Skateboarding is an unconventional sport. Call it a sport or don't, it's still fun.
2: Totally, yeah, because like you gotta be the coolest guy. When you're like, I'm like, who you're skateboarding with, you wanna have the best tricks, right? And like, you're always filming stuff, everything's always on film, so you're always trying a little bit harder all the time, because you wanna get like something sweet on film, right? It was always about making skateboard videos. That was kind of, every skateboarder's thing was making a skateboard video, like, or like being in a skate video. Definitely before I started getting into music, skateboarding was like my favorite thing to do.
1: Am skaters like Kyle are eager to prove themselves. They're the kind of guys jumping off rooftops and breaking their necks for the sake of content. Maybe I wouldn't call it competition so much as determination, desperation, maybe a mix of the three. What would you call it? And where would you place skateboarding, at least at the level of Kyle? Does that make sense?
2: I loved it. It was all I did. Probably, like, there were times where I would come home for like 2 straight days and I would be skateboarding the whole time. So it was like everything to me when I was a kid. I broke my lower back, and one of my heels kind of like almost shattered. That was a pretty bad one, but that was stupid because I tried to ollie off a school, like off a school's like rooftops for no reason. That was just stupid, but that was probably the worst one. Yeah, there was no way I was gonna land that one. I don't know what the fuck I was thinking at the time, but I was in a wheelchair for 4 months, I think 3 or 4 months, and then crutches for a few months after that. And then I went right back to skateboarding, and I was fine. My mom had a lot of hospital visits when I was a teenager, for sure. I feel bad for her, how many times she had to put me up in the hospital or drop me off there.
1: Skateboarding is a competitive event, at least in some way. It is competitive. I'll think back to me rolling sadly down my hallway on a board out of my league, and I'm like, that's competition. I was competing with myself to be the coolest and show up to that skate park and fit in with everyone there. Also, you just had to see this board just to picture how lame this was. It was a rip and dip longboard straight off the wall of a skate shop on Vancouver Island somewhere. My dad gifted it to me. I couldn't tell you anything about the hardware on it. All I could tell you was that I got compliments in every shop I went to, and that meant a lot. What if, right now, you went down to the skate park? Would you be as intimidated as I was? Maybe you've been doing it your whole life. Maybe you're already a part of the community. I asked Kyle my burning question. Would I be welcomed if I just showed up?
2: Oh, you just buy a skateboard and show up? Really, that's it? Yeah. You show up at the skate park with a skateboard, and you usually meet somebody, right? Everybody's really friendly. Like, that's kind of the thing. Like, you go to a skate park, that's like where I made, like, all my friends growing up, pretty much. It's kind of where everybody goes to hang out.
1: Skateboarding, as a sport or not, maybe just an activity, has so much to offer. I'm the last person to give skateboarding tips or tricks. I can give you the best position to riding a board down a hallway, holding onto a wall, but that's it. You've just heard about skateboarding firsthand from an AM skater. Remember he was sponsored to ride a skateboard? That's a jump above your average teenage boy at the skate park. If you're here this far, you have at least some interest in skateboarding. What I can go over is the difference between an AM skater and a regular skater, and how you can get there. Kyle's advice was to show up and be cool. Roughly. The textbook says, practice intensely, master the basics, and try stuff no one else wants to do. Develop your own personal style. You'll know what you can do, can't do, like, dislike, etc. Film content. Kyle even brought this up. Everything must be filmed, and this matters a lot, especially in this day and age. Kyle was an AM skater in the 90s and 2000s, and with social media today, filming this makes all the difference. But all of this textbook stuff, honestly, can just be done with Kyle's advice. So show up and be cool. Everyone is drawn to something, right? And it's common to be drawn to something you like. With sports, you get good through practice, and the sports we were conditioned into really young, like what was offered in school, is what we were drawn to as adults. I wonder what it was for you, but in my hometown, lacrosse and basketball were the two sports everyone was in. Our schools offered them, and there were dozens of not-for-profit sports clubs and organizations dedicated to them. This is saying that skateboarding was not on that list. So why were you drawn to skateboarding? It really does become a lifestyle over activity or sport. For me, it was the fashion and unique sense of style everyone else had. And for someone else, it might have just been as a form of rebellion, just because their parents said no. Kyle mentioned that before music, that's when he was a dedicated skateboarder.
2: Definitely before I started getting into music, skateboarding was like my favorite thing to do.
1: And I think that's really cool, because I was just about to make a connection between skateboarding and guitar playing. There's a thing called skateboarding madness, where you become obsessed with building your board, getting new hardware, picking the right shape. Everything is customizable, the wheelbase, the trucks, and I think this is comparable to guitar playing. It's customizable to yourself. You spend time finding the right neck shape, body shape, pickups, strings, etc. Skateboarding is an unconventional sport of self-expression, and there are ways to push your career to a pro or semi-pro level, but there's also so much to gain just by engaging in it recreationally. It's physically demanding, and it's fun, so have at it. Sometimes people will say that it can't be considered a sport or even a workout, and others will tell you you're ruining your body and to give it up. As you get older, skateboarding may get a bit more demanding or unforgiving, but it is physically demanding, and it's much more fulfilling than running on a treadmill. As a sport, skateboarding excels in its community and scene, hence unconventional. While skateboarding was basically a mandatory activity in the 90s and 2000s, the number of participants in the sport today are still extremely high. Some skaters see new people come in waves, coming and going, but overall it may actually be bigger than ever before. Also, it's literally in the Olympics now. Competition is at an all-time high, skateboarding content gets major views, and everything is how it should be in the community. Maybe I'll try out my board again and see if we get along better now than 3 years ago. I'm Mackenzie Eady, and this was Beyond the Sidelines on the Evolution Podcast Network.
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1: 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Do you think

Do you have fond memories of your sports coach? Maybe it was one in the past, or maybe you know them now. Do you dread showing up to practice because of what they'll say to you, or do you look forward to it? Coaches make or break the sport, and it's true. They push you to be your best, but it can be taken way too far. Let's take a look at what too far means. I'm Mackenzie Eady, and this is Beyond the Sidelines.

Remember Sarah from the Protein Epidemic episode? It's in the Beyond the Sidelines playlist if you missed it. Sarah was talking with us about proper nutrition for playing sports and beating the obsession with protein. But at the end, she brought up the

0: connection between food and mental health. Playing a sport is a mentally rigorous activity. It takes a lot out of you, and that's not a negative thing. It can be, and that's what Sarah came back to talk about today. It is so important to set boundaries in your sport. Boundaries for yourself to make sure you don't overwork yourself, overthink yourself. Boundaries with your coaches, teammates, or partners to make sure you know each other's limits and when things may go too far. And boundaries with your daily life, knowing how to balance things and how not to overcrowd your day.
1: Well, there's so many layers to that, right? Like, there's so many good things being involved in sports. Like, it's great for camaraderie, confidence. You're working out, so you're helping with anxiety, depression symptoms, your sense of belonging. Like, all of those are really great things, but it depends, I guess, what level. Actually, not really. You could be playing, like, house-level sports and still feel pressure to have expectations from, like, your parents, coaches, your teammates, like, even yourself. So we have pressure, which then leads to burnout, which is not ideal, because if you're a young girl playing sports or young woman playing sports and you're learning that if you push yourself, you're going to get burnt out, then that cycle often continues later in life when you're in a job and things like that too.
0: Do you remember what boundaries set? Who to set them with? Well, they're important. It's not a matter of if you set them, it's you need to set them. Sports alone have time demands, physical demands, from travel and competition, and competition is high. You also have multiple responsibilities and pressure. So much pressure that it just becomes a matter of how much can you take, and it shouldn't have to come to that. We haven't even gone over injuries yet. Every athlete's worst nightmare. Everyone's worst nightmare, really. Depression is really common from injuries. Sometimes they mean you can't play a sport anymore or even be physically active. Being told no to something sucks, and having your own body be no to something sucks, and having your own body be incapable of something is one of the worst no's you can get. Also, anxiety. The worry of what if this happens. Nothing's worse than fear becoming reality. Fears are supposed to be fears. They're not actually supposed to happen. That's why you're scared of them. Injuries can also create a loss of identity, a sense of isolation, and more mental health struggles that begin to connect your personal life with your sport in a way they should never meet.

0: having those constant struggles with, am I good enough, or comparing yourself to your teammates, and the damage that that can cause between you and your teammate. It can cause resentment. It can cause emotional exhaustion, more negative self-talk. And then along with that, you also have comparing. So there's often times where maybe someone on your team is faster than you or stronger than you, and then you start to compare yourself in that ways, and not playing into effect genetics and things like that, right? So setting unrealistic standards for yourself. And with some sports too, wrestling, right? You have to eat more to be in a certain class, or have to eat less to be in a certain class. So then that can also create disordered eating.
1: I used to get so frustrated with this counselor I was seeing years ago. I had this routine I had been living in for so long. It was busy and intense and way too hard on myself, and I hated it, but I felt almost safe in it. She was trying to work with me to break this cycle, and every time I'd resist. And one day, she gave up and said clearly, I was content if I really didn't want to change anything. But I knew I was so far from content, I just could not imagine changing my routine. The stress I was putting myself under from living like this every day seemed like nothing compared to the stress of having to break it. In sports and athletics, routines are fundamentals, but it doesn't mean that they're right.
0: Ooh, a personal example. When I played soccer, I stopped playing because my coach was constantly not giving praise, I guess, not giving reassurance, and instead was you could do this better, or we need you here, suck it up, you can't be injured type of thing, right? So that pressure from external people, which often leads to loss of, interest in playing, quitting, burnout. It also creates areas of anxiety, or can also lead to depression, surrounding that thing, right? But anxious going to sports, anxious coming home, which can affect your sleep, can affect your schooling, can affect your relationships, especially relationships or friendships on the team. Can affect your relationship with your parents if they're pushing you to stay on that team.
1: Athletes are notorious for masking injury or mental health issues. They're taught and literally learn to mask or tolerate a lot of different behaviors or symptoms. In a perfect world, your coach, parents, players, whoever, should foster an environment where it is acceptable and safe to acknowledge these things. With the pressure and the expectations causing it, the people around you should avoid setting them so high, especially working around your capabilities and pushing you according to your own skill set. They should be checking in with you regularly, monitoring your progress, etc. This is a basic responsibility of a coach, of course, to know their players, but again, there's a difference between healthy competition and taking it way too far. Your coach or mentor or whoever checking in with you gives you an opportunity to talk about anything. Your life, your performance, it really depends on the relationship you have with these people, but it would show their character if they couldn't give you the time of day. But it would show their character if they couldn't give you the time of day to speak about these things. Also, remember, mental health isn't a sign of weakness, and you can also speak to a sports psychologist. They're the kind of people who are guaranteed to listen to you if no one else will. The feeling of being alone or isolation, this environment can feel a lot less pressured and like you're singled out by bridging a gap between you and your teammates. Hosting things like team events, you don't have to force friendships, you don't even have to like them. It's more about the building of a sense of team camaraderie. When you injure yourself in sports, there are teams of people meant to treat you and ensure fast recovery. But mental health struggles don't have the same response. It's a problem with stigma in the industry, and it's been there forever. For yourself, take some time off and rest if you need to. Have fun and make sure you enjoy yourself. Everything brought up so far should help you be able to build some sense of fulfillment when there is none. If you feel burnt out, introduce change or something new into your routine. This could be as simple as going out during the day when there's different weather than yesterday. Change is great. In your sport playing, change up the venue or your schedule. Don't let yourself get stuck in a routine or all of this would have been for nothing. A large percentage of athletes report mental health struggles. There have been surveys on this topic, and most of them say the margin is roughly a little under 50%, in the 39-42% range. That is a huge number. And what about the people who don't report anything? Depression or mental health struggles in sports are very real and affect a lot of people. And I mean a lot, like 2 out of every 5 people, kind of a lot. I'm Mackenzie Eady, and this has been Beyond the Sidelines on the Evolution Podcast Network.
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1: Dragon boat racing. It's both a tradition and a sport, and in Vancouver, it's celebrated as an annual festival. I'm Benjamin Evans, and you're listening to Culture Connection on the Evolution Podcast Network. Today, I spoke with Dominic Ladd, the Senior Director of Development, Marketing, and Operations at Dragon Boat BC, about what exactly makes dragon boat racing so special.
2: Well, so dragon boat is an ancient Chinese cultural sport that runs thousands and thousands of years ago, predates the existence of China as a country for the first time, and some of its founding legends are actually tied into the stories about how China was created as a country about 2,100, 2,200 years ago. So obviously it has a deep, deep history and

0: cultural significance beyond just sport. And it is always important for our, from our perspective as Dramo BC, to always approach it not just as a physical activity, but in terms of the whole package, including its cultural significance. It's quite popular across all of the world, including obviously in Asia, but also in North America. So Dragon Boat arrived in North America probably about 45 years ago, I think, if I remember correctly, out east in Boston, if I remember correctly. But it arrived actually in Vancouver pretty much 40 years ago. It arrived in Canada 40 years ago as part of Expo 86. What happened is a local Chinese community wanted to participate in Expo, and the Chinatown volunteers grouped together with a whole bunch of other business people, community leaders, and brought over six teak dragon boats from Hong Kong and started the first races in June 1986. And that kind of started dragon boat in Canada. And so ever since then, there's been dragon boat racing across the country. It's quite popular, obviously, in and around the lower mainland. There's nodes in Montreal and Toronto, of course, but also across the entire country. Vancouver is probably one of the largest dragon boat paddling communities in North America. We run the Concord Pacific Dragon Boat Festival usually at the end of June, which is being canceled this year because of the FIFA World Cup. That is the largest race in North America. We also run a series of other events around the province. We also run a couple of facilities, including one of the largest paddling clubs in the world, just in Olympic Village. And I mean, one of the unique things is that it is super accessible. Paddling is a Canadian thing, but it's also, of course, a global thing. And so being able to access the water taps into a very natural sense of self and identity that people can very easily get into. But it also has become a quintessentially Vancouver thing. We serve probably about 14,000 unique people at our Olympic Village facility, and we probably, through all of our programs and events, serve about 1 million visits a year.
1: Dragon boating is deeply rooted in ancient Chinese culture and mythology. But what exactly are those stories, and how are they incorporated into the Vancouver Dragon Boat Festival?
0: I mean, there's a whole bunch. When you're going back thousands of years, there's a wide array. Some of them relate to worship of dragons, and some of them relate to harvest season. There is a very established cultural history around the importance of dragon boat as part of a community reunion thing leading up to the harvest season. There's strong Taoist ties as well. There's ties to the history of China existing. For example, one of the more famous stories relates to a poet and statesperson who was in the court of one of the kingdoms that were being conquered by the person that eventually would become the first emperor of China during the Warring States period. And after he learned that his kingdom fell, he killed himself by throwing himself into a river. And then the villagers paddled out in boats to try and save him, and they couldn't. So that tied into some of the existing stories from what we can tell, and kind of became one of the more popular stories of how Dragon Boat kind of evolved. But over time, every single community that's picked it up has added a little bit of story. And when you're playing a 2,000 plus year old game of telephone tag, you know, some of the stories are going to be a little bit tied up and mixed up with local culture. In Vancouver, our story is a little bit different, of course. That's where we add in a little bit of local context, flavor, culture. There's all these different things that kind of come together ultimately to form a localized version of a global phenomenon. And that's kind of what we see and express with what we do in Vancouver and around the province now.
1: Respecting dragon boating roots is very important to the festival. Before the beginning of the festival each year, the dragon boats are awakened during the boat blessing and eye dotting ceremonies. In ancient Chinese mythology, dragons sleep in mountains and only travel to water when summoned. The eye dotting ceremony also has great importance. Until the eyes are dabbed with red paint, the dragon cannot see. And by performing the ceremony, the boats come alive with the spirit of dragons.
0: That ties into some of the Chinese traditions. So, for example, before we usually conduct the festival, we bring in the Evergreen Taoist Church of Canada, who is one of the local Taoist churches here, but was also founded by one of Dragon Boat BC's founders. And they do a traditional ceremony where they cleanse the boats of evil spirits. They cleanse the waterway of evil spirits, and they pray for the protection of gods to ensure that the festival runs smoothly and safely for everyone. And that's a ceremony that we've been doing for many, many years with this group. But as much as tradition and culture are a deep part of what we do, we don't find ourselves bound to it necessarily. It's important to respect and know our roots, but also at the same time be reflective of where we are. I mean, we're living in 2026 in Vancouver. We're not living in 380 ancient China. We have the internet, we have all these other things. And one of the things that we've done quite significantly is to try and balance culture and stay true to our roots.
1: The Vancouver Dragon Boat Festival is an event that brings thousands of people from around the world to Vancouver every year. Entertaining and sharing Vancouver's culture is an important part of the festival.
0: Practically, in ancient times, if you want to race a dragon boat, you need to have a lot of people in one boat. Each boat seats about 20 people now, but back then it could have had a lot more. And if you're running a race, you need more than one or two boats. You're talking hundreds of people coming together, which in ancient times is not a common thing. So everyone gets to come together, they get to race, they get to prep for the harvest season. But also at the same time, if you have that many people coming together, there's a practical side of it. You need to entertain them, you need to feed them. And that always became a chance for whoever is hosting the races to show off their culture. So we do that now with the Concord Pacific Dragon Boat Festival. Because it's one of the biggest festivals in the world for Dragon Boat, we usually have about 100 to 150,000 visitors come through. And in 2025, we had 222 teams from 9 different countries attending. We get to show off Vancouver culture. So we, of course, will platform and elevate traditional arts and crafts and traditional protocol and ceremony from Chinese culture. But equally part of local culture is the fact that we're on Indigenous territories, and it's important for us to be able to elevate that in a way that actually respects who we are as a Chinese festival, not ticking off a box, but respecting the link between Chinese and Indigenous communities. So we create space for them as well. But equally part of that, Vancouver has a really vibrant tech scene and also a really vibrant musical scene. So last year we worked with local artists Felix Cartel and Lights, Juno Award-winning artists, great folks, to program music on our main stage. And I think we had a crowd of maybe 20,000 people out for that. The year before, we worked with Chinese Indigenous elders and also local tech companies and a Afro-Indigenous rapper and a EDM artist that was an immigrant to come in and create a drone show for the first time for the public in Vancouver to a crowd of 70,000. And all of those things might not appear traditional, but they draw their roots from tradition, and they draw their roots from a specific understanding of culture that's not tied to what happened thousands and thousands of years ago, but respects where we're at now, while also taking into context what happened in the past. And the unique thing is that we sit in a niche that very few other places actually populate, because we're both culture and sport. So if you're a music fan, you're of course going to be coming down because of the lineup that we have. We're one of the largest independently produced music festivals in Western Canada now. But also at the same time, if you're trying to just learn about culture and just kind of absorb that, you're in a space where you can do that with all of our traditional pavilions and all of our community groups that are participating. It's kind of one of those things that everyone in some way, shape, or form gets touched by, I think.
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4: Hey, what's going on today? My name's Ethan, and welcome to another episode of Foodopedia here on Evolution. When most people think trades, they think electrician, mechanic, carpenter, HVAC, or who knows what else. And yes, those are all great jobs and trades to pursue. But I often find myself and other people overlooking a trade many of us did in either high school or even middle school. We even do this pretty much every day, because we kind of have to. And if we don't, someone else is going to for us. It's cooking. For some of us, it's just another meal, but for others it means more than just eating dinner. Whether it's the presentation, the taste, or the actual cooking process, every chef has a story and a reason why.
5: So my name's Gavin, a chef, and I've been doing this for about 3 years. I decided about 2 years ago I actually wanted to go to culinary school for it, and that was a really great decision. It really improved me in my field, and now I'm just currently working towards being a sous chef right now. Just working my way up the industry towards the eventually wanting a food truck, basically. That's the gist of it. Well, I worked a lot of jobs after high school, and my parents were always like, you need to go to school for something. And I was like, I didn't like anything. Eventually, finally, I really clicked when I started cooking, and I was like, this is something I actually want to go to school for and spend my money on. And I think that was one of the best decisions I made, waiting that long and then finding that something I love to go into, because yeah, I see myself having a long, prosperous future here.
4: I think a lot of people can relate to Gavin's path towards culinary school. Whether it's the pressure from parents, teachers, yourself, or just the feeling of being a little lost, everyone wants to find something they like. In a world with so many options, it can definitely feel daunting trying to find the right one for you. But once you do find that program, it'll introduce you to a whole new side of whatever you're interested in.
5: So how culinary school worked is 8 months. The first month was your like basic, you know, safety stuff. You're going over making sure everyone knows basic knife skills, all that stuff. What second was soups and sauces and like stocks, that stuff. Third was breakfast. Fourth was baking. Five was butchery. Butchery is brutal. I sucked at that. Six was, I think, short order. So you're doing like... Or sorry, no, ba-

0: batch cooking. Sorry, six was batch cooking. So we had the cafeteria was student run. So we would cook massive batches in like 4 hours and then go sell to the people of Vancouver, who actually, we had regulars coming there for 40 years. Like, you talk to these guys, I've been coming to the school for 40 years. I'm like, that's kind of crazy, actually. Anyway, seven is short orders where you're just making, like, that's the stuff I do, where it's just, you know, burgers, fries, poutines, the easy kind of stuff like that. And then eight was catering. So, yeah.
1: Have any of you wondered what happens if somebody's food falls on the ground? Obviously, if it's something like pasta, it's probably not going back on the plate. But what about something like a chicken strip? Is that perfectly golden brown tender now thrown in the garbage? Or refried to get any floor germs off? Maybe I'm the only one paranoid about this, but I did want to know what kinds of hard decisions chefs have to make pretty much every day.
0: Yes, you should always throw it out. That's the good thing to do. Always get rid of it and make a new product. But there are certain situations where if you throw it out, like, for instance, you're supposed to send 10 wings in an order. One of those wings falls on the floor for maybe a second. You pick it up, you throw it back in the fryer for about 20 seconds. That wing is totally, yeah, you shouldn't do that. That's a terrible thing to do. But that wing is totally fine. Totally fine. There's nothing wrong with it. So anyway, and this table is already been, but we're already behind on their bill. And if we need to drop a new wing, it's going to be another 10 minutes for their order. So it happens in situations. It does. Like, to say it doesn't, I would just be lying. But trying to avoid it where you can is the most important thing. And avoiding it altogether, it would be great, but we don't live in a perfect world, right?
1: Most of us would agree that the more you practice something, the better you get at it. Everyone has seen this in some fashion in their own lives, whether it was in sports, jobs, or even something simpler like tying a knot. So it would make sense to assume that chefs almost never cut themselves. Right? They use knives and sharp objects all the time. And they went to school for proper technique. So, in a sense, nobody should be cutting themselves. But is that really true?
0: So, on Wednesday, I had to prep the pico de gallo because we were almost out. So, it's like 6 pounds of tomato, a pound of onions, all your fun stuff. You gotta chop it up. And then, normally you have to dice it, but I have this nice machine where I can just dice for me, so I just slice them up and then throw it in the machine and it dices it up. Anyway, I was just going through my onion chopping like normal, and all it takes is my pinky to slip out a tiny bit, and I pierced and got right onto my pinky nail. And let me tell you, well, the adrenaline kicked in right away, so it didn't hurt. I wrapped it up for three band-aids and a glove and immediately back to work 5 minutes later, because it's just, you know, that's how it works. It's the kitchen. You cut yourself, you burn yourself, you can't be a bitch. You just got to get back to work. Anyway, I get home 5 hours later. I take the band-aid off and immediately starts gushing blood again. I'm like, well, that's the first this has ever happened. So it was stupidly painful. I maybe got 4 hours of sleep that night because the pain would just keep me awake. Went to work the next day, worked for 4 hours, and I was like, I'm not working tomorrow. This is the stupidest thing ever. And it's, yeah, you can try and suck it up, but if you actually cut yourself bad, it's really worth it just not go in, because you're just going to be lazy. And money's money, but like, you don't want to ruin your reputation for money.
1: When I think of good food, I think of good tasting food. I don't really care what it looks like as long as it tastes as it should. Think of a Five Guys burger. That thing comes to you in rolled up tinfoil looking like it just ran a mile. But my gosh, it doesn't get much better. And the fries? I'm not complaining about the quantity. Why are they just scattered literally all over the place? Just get a bigger cup. Now, when I asked Gavin what good food means to him, he said,
0: I think the main thing about a dish is presentation. Presentation is what Michelin star chefs and those other like influencer restaurants use to charge you $10,000 for something that realistically shouldn't cost you no more than $50. Very high-end places, that's how they do it. They use plating. It's all about this. You know, they do little sauces and those weird combos and like that. I have, like, pictures of stuff I've made for different platings. For instance, the best thing I can make for plating is a burger. Like, I can make burger height is the most important thing of a burger. The taller you make your burger, like, yeah, they're just going to squash it down when they get it, of course. But it looks so good when you have this burger that's, like, barely together because it's so tall. Like, yeah. When I see that coming to my table, I'm like, oh, that looks really tasty. I can't wait to eat that. So I always make sure when I'm putting my food up that it looks like as good as it possibly can.
1: At the end of the day, cooking is something we all do at some point because whether you like it or not, it keeps you alive. But turning it into something you do all day, every day, with hundreds of meals being made, takes a different kind of attitude. Not to mention, you won't be cooking by yourself, and will be relying on others to produce the same quality of work as you. It's a stressful environment that requires a healthy balance of skill and attitude.
0: But when it gets really stressful in the kitchen, there are certain things that can help with that. Like if you have a really good team and like, you know, if you're working with your team, so you don't even have to talk to them. Like you can move with them. You can walk around. You don't have to, you won't bump into each other because you just are fluent working with each other. That's when being stressful and it's fine. If you have a good team, but if your team is like starting to complain that, oh, this is so f***ed. I just want to go home. I want to go home. Just cut me already. This is so stupid. I'm going to quit if this day continues like this. That's when the problems begin. It's all about the attitude. Exactly. And then the tips will show you will make way more money because of that crowd. That's why this industry is so good. Because when you get f***ed, you get make more money in the end. So you'll be like, oh, shitty. And then I work at a brewery, so I get to drink a free beer. So I always get to look forward to that free beer after work.
1: Thank you again to Gavin for opening up about what it's like to become a chef and sharing his knowledge with us. Sadly, that's all the time I have for today. Thank you for listening to this episode of Foodopedia. If you like this one, be sure to check out the playlist full of other food-related podcasts. My name's Ethan, and I'll see you later.

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1: Hello, and welcome to the Guilty Pleasures podcast. I'm Manveer, and this time we will talk to three more of my friends and dive into what they consider their guilty pleasure. This time we learned that not all guilty pleasures are born from overindulgence or to satisfy some cravings. For some, it is a genuine escape. I talked to my friend Jacob, and we dive into his personal escape.
2: All right, so to put it simply, my guilty pleasure is just playing three games at the same time. Three different consoles, three different games, all at the same time, not taking a step to eat, not taking a breath for anything, just completely zoned in.
1: Three games at the same time? How does one even manage that? I mean, I have trouble playing one game sometimes. I asked about the breakdown. There's no way you're playing three shooting games at the same time. There has to be at least one non-time-stressed game in there.
2: It's, you know what? It's something slightly impressive. You gotta pick the right games, is really what it is. You gotta have like a turn-based, like a Pokemon or something. You gotta have an RPG as the main game. And then that third game's gotta be something else. I like to use like a Hoi 4 or a U4, something that once you do a bunch of moves to set up, you can kind of just let it run in the background and check it every now and then for events and stuff.
1: Okay, that makes sense. One game that drives your attention, one on standby, and one that is minimal oversight required. Basically, a game that would simulate itself. I asked Jacob, how does one even get into this? What the first experience with this multitasking fiasco was?
2: It was probably the first or second time where we went through a situation where my mother decided to pay like the rent and the power bill before buying any food. And her math didn't quite work out. So we were getting like halfway through the week and it was already getting really thin. And my you get like stomach pains like half the time. You just try and escape it. But usually what I would do is I would just sleep for as long as possible. But eventually, you know, you're in 13, 15 hours of sleep and you can't sleep anymore. So you got to find something to do. And I was playing a game and I was like, this is not enough. So I opened another game and I was like, I actually just kind of wonder how many games I could have going at the same time. And you know what? Once you have enough stuff that you're trying to pay attention to on enough devices, like it does dull the pain a little bit.
1: That's a difficult situation. He spoke to how this was his escape. It helped him endure through the struggles and gave him a little relief in a hard time. I believe it's important for all people to have something to comfort them, and something we can all use to get through stress. I was wondering why he chose to call it his guilty pleasure instead of an escape.
2: Oh, it's because I enjoyed it way too much when I did it the first time. Like the escape, the pain thing was how I found it, but like really I had an absolute blast. So I would try and find times when like my brothers weren't around so I could monopolize all the devices in our home. Have like the PS3 go

0: on the laptop with my phone open as well.
1: PS3, laptop, and phone? Holy smokes. Even though I know what he's doing, I still can't imagine it. I asked Jacob if he thinks this is something other people can do too.
0: I think there's certain individuals I know that would really enjoy it if they if they gave it a chance. But as the general topic, no, I wouldn't.
1: I might have to give it a try, although maybe I'll start with two games. Next up, we talk to my friend Andrew and find out how desserts are a guilty pleasure, but not for the reasons you may think.
2: My guilty pleasure is eating too much ice cream. For normal people, ice cream, you know, it's seen as guilty because it makes them fat or whatever. But for me, it's a lot different. I'm lactose intolerant. I have diabetes. It's definitely much worse for me. There's like real health consequences.
1: Who doesn't love ice cream? And Andrew is living proof of that. I don't know how one fights the stomach aches and pushes through the bathroom visits. I asked Andrew if it's all worth it.
2: I think what makes it worth the hassle, it's really delicious. I've loved ice cream ever since I was a young kid. I even wrote about it in my grade 3 like autobiography assignment. I gave it a shout out. Like, it's my favorite thing for sure.
1: Some things are above health, and having ice cream as a small treat is not going to end the world.
2: My first experience with ice cream came from a restaurant. I think it was White Spot growing up, and I remember I had like a really large meal, and I was looking forward to dessert, and it was my birthday, and the server came in with this small, tiny bowl of ice cream. I didn't know what it was at the time, so I took a bite of it, and I was like, whoa, what is this? I want more. And I was like, what, 7, 8, when I first had my first bite of ice cream.
1: I finish off by asking Andrew what he has to say to anyone who judges him.
2: Get a hobby. If someone judges me for eating ice cream, like, get a hobby. Who are you to tell me, you know, when I should or shouldn't be eating ice cream? Like, I know it's bad for me.
1: I agree 100%. It's none of anyone's business what we eat or drink. With that sign-off from Andrew, we move to Vishal, who also has a food-related pleasure.
3: So, my guilty pleasure is actually, honestly, like, going out for, like, food or just trying any, like, new restaurants or events or, like, bars. Anything that kind of in that realm for myself, I guess.
1: If you think you are a foodie, step aside, because Vishal tries to go every new spot that opens. If you think of it, he's probably been there. We dive into how it started. How do you start being a foodie?
3: Yeah, I guess, obviously, in the beginning, usually if I'm going out for food is because, honestly, lazy or family wants to go out. But I think recently, over the past year or two, I've been getting more into, honestly, like, social media has pushed a lot of these new restaurants, and there's so many food reviews out there, so it made me wanted to try it out.
1: Yeah, I always see some new place on Instagram with a perfectly plated dish, and it looks so good. And then, when the interviews back up what you see, it gets even more exciting. To most, this probably isn't considered a guilty pleasure. Vishal admits he didn't think it was one either, at first.
3: When I was in the hunt to always find new restaurants, I realized I've collected a lot of reviews and a lot of favorite spots on my list. And I think recently I started to realize it's becoming almost like a overindulgent.
1: It looks like society weighs heavy when it comes to going out alone. Regardless of what other people may think about going out, what really matters is how you feel about it. And so I do just that, trying to see how Vishal feels about it.
3: I think when I did realize it was a more of a guilty pleasure over the social norm. It did feel, I did kind of overthink a little bit. But, I mean, in my eyes, at the end of the day, I do value experiences and those small little things. So I've kind of came to my senses in terms of it's not really too much of a overindulgence, too much of a guilty pleasure, rather than just having a good time and treating myself out.
1: Choosing to value the small things is a good way to get out of the guilty mindset. We finish off with how to work around what other people say and how to embrace the pleasure.
3: I've kind of gotten over that sense of overthinking and kind of over-worrying about if it is a guilty pleasure, and rather being in the moment and just having fun with it.
1: This was the Guilty Pleasures Podcast on the Evolution Podcast Network. I'm Munveer. Thanks, and I'll talk to you in the next one.
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3: X-Files too, you know, they were fun shows. X-Files, when they moved to LA, that's when I first started working out of LA, because they would bring me down. I think production is down, and I think a lot of people who are actors are suffering. There's starting to be more and more shows, but it isn't anywhere near what it was just before COVID.
4: Hello and welcome back to another episode of BCIT's Evolution 107.9, My Favorite Interview. I'm your host, Quinn Taylor, and on today's episode, we talk with British Columbian actor Bill Doe. Bill's career spans over four decades, and with appearances in shows like The X-Files, Da Vinci's Inquest, and the Stargate series, you may have already seen him without realizing. In our interview, we discussed his startup into his career, as well as a look back to some of his favorite roles and acting counterparts. Let's take a listen.
3: It was interesting. I mean, I was going to university, and I picked up a drama class just because I thought it would be an easy elective, you know. And one of the assignments was we had to go and see a play and write a review of it, much like your assignment today. And I did that, and I was just kind of blown away by the potential for communication that was in that. So that's where I started. Because I'm mostly, you know, more of a character actor. I didn't get a lot of big roles originally, but I just did a lot of different things, you know. And I started in the theater. I worked in the theater for quite a while before I got into film and TV. But there was just, it was kind of, again, I've been very fortunate all along. But I finished university, and somebody offered me a job in a play, and I went, okay, great. Cause I didn't really know what I was going to do, you know, as you know, like most people that get out of university, I don't really know. And then somebody saw me in that play and offered me another job. And it just kind of kept going like that for about a year or so. And then I went, oh, I guess I'm an actor. That's what I'll do. You know,
4: one of the first questions I wanted to ask Bill was, what was the big difference between getting into acting in today's world versus when he started out in theater?
3: Well, it's different now. I mean, now, you know, there's all sorts of different avenues and stuff, and, you know, YouTube and, you know, all those, and TikTok and everything. But certainly when I was starting out, theater was what most people aspired to. There was no real sense of film and TV at least among my peers. Some people, you know, that lived in LA or New York or Toronto or places, they, you know, I think there was an idea of being a film actor, but for most of us, when I was starting, it was purely the theater. Yeah. And I mean, it was a good way to be, you know. And I had no conception of a film or TV industry, really. You know, I didn't know how that would work at all.
4: If you live near Vancouver like myself, you've probably heard the phrase Hollywood North, a funny play on word that articulates the many movies and TV shows that get filmed in Vancouver. I asked Bill if he believes Vancouver still holds up to that iconic nickname.
3: Since COVID, everything, you know, we actually did well during COVID in Vancouver. A lot of the production stayed up, mostly because of the our, you know, relatively enlightened provincial health regulations. And I think if you talk to people across the country, we did really well, Vancouver and BC in particular. But there's been a couple of strikes. There's been a writer's strike, and then there was, you know, and the whole advent of AI and you know, how that's affecting things. So I think production is down, and I think a lot of people who are actors are suffering. There's starting to be more and more shows, but it isn't anywhere near what it was, you know, just before COVID, like 2018 or 2019. You know, I mean, it was, things were clicking along pretty good.

0: And I don't think we've got back to that yet. But and whether we will or not, who knows? Because I think the industry is just changing so much.
1: Bill has appeared in dozens of shows. Most commonly, you can find him on The X-Files, Stargate series, and Da Vinci's Inquest. Bill mentioned some of his favorite roles as well as a new possible opportunity.
0: Well, I tell you, I was really. I'm glad you brought up Da Vinci's Inquest. I think it's one of the best shows that's ever been on Canadian television, and to have been part of that makes me. I'm pretty happy about that. Stargate, I had a lot of fun. X-Files too. They were fun shows. X-Files, when they moved to LA, that's when I first started working out of LA because they would bring me down and stuff. So yeah, I think you straight hit three great ones there for me. And I enjoyed playing all those parts. There's a guy who just contacted me just shortly after you did, actually, who runs a Stargate podcast, and he wants to interview me next week because they're going to reboot Stargate. There's going to be some kind of a Stargate reboot. I doubt I'll be in it, but he's just trying to churn up the excitement and see what he can do. So
1: In Bill's long and impressive career, he has worked with hundreds of talented actors. I asked Bill who were some of the ones who stood out to him.
0: on the Stargate show, Amanda Tapping, we got along really well. I'm just trying to think who, and then in Da Vinci's, Nick Campbell, who was Da Vinci, we got along really well too. Yeah, and I mean Mulder and Scully, David Duchovny and Gillian, like they were, while that was going on, they were great, and we had a lot of fun together. So it kind of depends. I've been again, as I say, I've been very fortunate, but it's for me, it seems like it's easy. I like to make friends with the people I work with, and that always seems like the right thing to do. So it kind of depends on what's going on at the time,
1: Bill has worked on dozens of shows in his career, playing a new character almost each time. So before we ended our interview, I wanted to know how Bill finds his characters.
0: Well, it's interesting, and this people go to acting school for decades to try and figure this out. But what it is, it's like you try to put yourself, you use yourself because that's what you've got, and you take on the circumstances that are in the script. So if you get a screenplay or even just a regular play, and if you read it, like you probably had to read Shakespeare or something when you were in school, right? So if you're reading Romeo, there's no real idea of what Romeo is. It's just you. But you say, okay, so if I was me and I'm having a feud with the Capulets, and then I fall in love with some girl, and oh no, she's a Capulet. What am I going to do? Like, so it's about putting yourself into those fictional circumstances. And so the way I describe it is, I say we're trying to behave truthfully under fictional circumstances, and that's the trick right there. I just saved you 10 years worth of acting school.
1: Although Bill jokes about how easy acting is, in actuality, it's very hard. But I think what keeps getting Bill new acting jobs is that he truly does make it look easy. And I mean it. Since Bill started his acting career in the 1980s, he's been featured in over 130 TV shows and movies. And he's not done. According to IMDb, he'll be featured in The Yacht Club, a TV comedy series that's currently in its post-production phase. During my interview with Bill, the thing that stood out to me the most was Bill talking about the so-called Hollywood North. He was able to acknowledge how Vancouver's movie and TV production isn't the same as it used to be before COVID. He mentioned how there's been multiple strikes, including a writer's strike. That said, Bill did say that there has been more shows in recent years, but still not the same as how it used to be. Thank you so much for listening to another episode of BCIT's Evolution 107.9, My Favorite Interview. Once again, I'm your host, Quinn Taylor, and please join me in our next episode where we bring on another guest to share an amazing story.
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I am your host, Dominic Verhoef, and today we have a special guest here, Rowan O'Callaghan. She is the lead singer in the Baron Band and started with the idea of Baron Band in 2023. And now she is still continuing with her music career and with her fellow band friends. But she is here today to talk about how the Baron Band was created and what her motivation was to be in a band and being in the music industry. But before I get into this episode, let's hear a little bit of their music just to get to know what type of music they do in the band.

0: That was With You, their most popular song out of all the songs they made. Honestly, what a banger opening. If you didn't realize at the beginning of this episode, we gave you a bit of the intro of the song. But now, we are going to be talking about how Rowan got inspired into music and how did she use that inspiration through her music journey.
1: My biggest inspiration, personally, as an artist, has always been Avril Lavigne. I grew up listening to Avril, and she was a big part of my childhood, and it's the reason I actually started and got into rock music and kind of punk music. And I have a lot of different inspirations, along with, like, Olivia Rodrigo and Noah Kahan and

0: those pop stars definitely relate more into my music now, but my initial inspiration was always Avril Lavigne.
1: Avril Lavigne. It's been a while since I've listened to Avril Lavigne. Like, it's been a while. I haven't, because I'm not a music person that much.
0: Yeah. But
1: for Avril Lavigne, yeah, I haven't, like, heard that music in a while. Do you know any, like, what do you suggest for, like, your favorite music or your favorite song? Do you have a name of it?
0: Okay, yeah. So, my favorite album of hers is the Let Go, 20th Anniversary Edition. She hasn't come out with new music. It's mostly, like, collaborations that she does now. But that was her first kind of initial album that took off in the 2000s. And that one, I would say, is her best album. Yeah. She has, like, good hits and other albums as well, but that one's my favorite for
1: That's
0: sure.
1: your favorite? That's, yeah. Oh, that's, hey, I have to try that out then. I'm going to have
0: will.
1: To see the music.
0: Yeah. Thank you I have so the much. Vinyl. It's great.
1: Yeah, thank you.
2: Next up, we are going to be talking about on why she picked music and what was the main reason why she wanted to be in a band and why she even wanted to create a band in the first place. Since I want to get to know a bit more why she decided to do this approach, so let's hear what she has to say.
0: So for me personally, I've always grown up performing, but I actually didn't get into like the band scene and rock and roll until 2023, my grade 11 year. The reason I started is because I went to Terry Fox Secondary and they have this incredible rock program. It's called Rock the Fox. It's like the only one in the Lower Mainland. It's absolutely insane. And I kind of just was thrown into it because I'm a performer and a singer. And I was like, you know what? Why not? If I get to sing Avril Lavigne songs with a band and perform on a stage, I'll do it. And from there, it kind of kickstarted something in my brain. I was like, this is what I want to do. So after doing a semester of the rock school, I was like, it's not enough for me to just do it in class. I need to get outside of school and do this and perform at venues around Vancouver. So I picked a bunch of people from the program that I thought were really talented. And I said, hi, I don't know you, but you're going to be in my band. And we're going to start a band together. So it started originally as me just like handpicking and being like, hi, like, come be in a band with me. Let's do this outside of school. Let's do this. And everyone was really into it. And I'm a very ambitious person. And so a couple months later, we were headlining the Roxy. And we're 17 and 16 years old and have never done this before. And we had so much support from our school and from the rock school teacher. So that really helped us like kickstart everything. And I honestly had no idea what I was doing. I've never been again in the music industry before other than like musical theater. So I just kind of started emailing venues and was like, hi, like, let us play. We're young, we're talented. And that's kind of how we started. And so, yeah, it was just through connections through high school. And now I'm like best friends with the people I'm in my band with.
1: That's awesome. That is like funny. Just went right to them and be like, hey, like, you should join my band.
0: I'm a very like, again, ambitious person. And I kind of just go for what I want. And I recognize great talent. And the guys that I'm in the band with are incredibly talented. And I was like, I want to work with you.
1: Well, it's good to be ambitious, though. Like, there's times where you should be ambitious for things. And hey, it worked out for you, though.
0: Yeah, like, I always say you don't get what you don't ask for. And sometimes you just gotta put yourself out there and see what happens.
1: 100%.
2: Next up is a question that you are probably wondering, is what was the preparation of the name of their band? Well, since you probably know that making a name for a band is really hard, especially how there's so many bands out there, and that a lot of cool names have been taken. But that's why we have Rowan here to discuss how the Baron Band came up with the name of Baron Band.
0: This one's quite funny. We struggled finding a name because we were so set on keeping that name. And I mean, now looking back, we did keep the name that we originally decided to go with. So Baron stands for the first letters of the original band members' names put together.
1: No way.
0: Yeah.
1: So it was the first names, and it was, oh my God.
0: Yeah. So it's ironic now because, I mean, band members have come and gone and just like growing up and, you know, life changing. We have a couple different new members now and some gone. And so now all of our names start with the letter R. So we always joke that our band name now is just R, because we're missing the other letters. I think we put that name in as a placeholder in the beginning, and then, I mean, our band took off pretty quickly when we started it, and people just started to know us for that name. So it kind of became like, do we switch our name? Do we switch our all our promotion and everything everyone knows us by to a different name? And then we're like, no, because, like, you know, we have so much promotion with that name around it. And then we came up with that name as well as, like, we looked up the definition of Baron and, like, what that meant. And it meant, like, royalty and, like, just kind of, like, the underdogs of the, like, the crown and the royalty. And we thought that was kind of, like, cool and, like, okay, like, royalty, but just under, like, one step under and kind of, like, yeah, just that vibe. So it did start with the first letters of all our names just combined together in some random order.
1: That's awesome.
0: Yeah.
1: That's actually really, that's impressive. In Baron Band, it's actually, that sounds like a really nice name.
0: Yeah.
1: And you just wouldn't expect, like, people would probably wouldn't expect, like, how they create that. And then you realize it's like, oh my God, that's actually impressive.
0: Yeah, it took us a while to, we're like, oh my gosh, we need a band name. That's the first thing you need. And we're like, okay, well, why don't first letters of our names? And that's the first thing that came. And we just kind of stuck with it. And now that's what we're known by. So we continue with it.
1: That's awesome. Yeah. That's awesome to hear. That's really, like, impressive.
0: Yeah, it's super fun. And it's a good, like, honor to the original band members and how we started. And I think we'll forever keep it because it works well. It's short. It's snappy. People remember it. So, yeah. Thought this would open my
2: eyes, but I still can't see. I just want to say a huge thank you to Rowan O'Callaghan for giving us her story on what it was like for her with the music industry. It was so much fun to do this interview with her, and this episode we learned a lot on what it's like on a younger band and how she created the band throughout her high school years. Pretty interesting to learn about, honestly. Like, it sounded like so much work to do.

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